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3: You're listening to Daytimes on Joy 94.9. I am your host, Stevie B, taking you through some great tracks this morning. That song just there, played before the break, was Whistle. I was really getting into that. It was really awesome. Had a couple of texts in. I've been asking the question about which country or where in Europe would you like to visit most off the back of Eurovision, panning around to all the different spots in Europe over the weekend as they read out the votes. Had a text in from Dom, the truck driver. Thanks, Dom. Really wants to go to France, mainly Villers Bretonneux. At the local primary school above the blackboards, they have written, "Let us never forget Australia" in French. And they said, guessing we got a few votes from there, probably in Eurovision. And Villers Bretonneux is obviously famous and will be forever linked to Australia, given the heroism of the Anzacs during World War I, in which they helped liberate the town from the German forces. So a great spot to check out in France there. And got Anne's from Paran. His favourite city in Europe is Vienna. Lovely old buildings and strong coffee. Having a quiet day at home, recovering from eye surgery. Anne, I hope you recover well, and I hope that the music, you can, you know, always spin a Eurovision track if you're not listening to Joy 94.9. But the music, I know, is getting you through, but I'm sure you can revisit some of those Eurovision tunes as well and can just remind you of your times in Vienna. I have got only the best music coming up in the next little bit. Oh, my goodness. I can see on my song list ahead, I've got just a classic song. La Bouche with Be My Lover is coming up. I cannot wait to play that for you. Also got Fabulous by Meek. And right now, We Make It Look Easy. That's the name of the song. It's by Drama. 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
2: 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Until then, may you have a wonderful jazzy week.
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7: 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I'm your host, Stevie B, taking you through all the great tunes on this Monday morning, whether it's your work day or your errands day, whatever you're up to this morning. I hope you're having a good one and enjoying the great music that I am bringing to you. Oh, it's been a great weekend. We had Eurovision. 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I've got a few cool tunes coming up for you in the next little bit. I've got Heather Small with Proud, the Josh Harris remix. I've got Bebe Rexha, New Religion. I do love a bit of Bebe Rexha. From New York, bisexual singer-songwriter of Albanian descent, if you didn't know. And Mia Ray, who is a queer Noosa-born Melbourne-based singer-songwriter. We've got their song, What If. But right now, this is Fade by Alesso and Pendulum. 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
3: That's right. This is Joy Daytimes. I'm your host, Stevie B, taking you through a morning of great music. I've got three fantastic songs lined up for you right now. Don't move a muscle. I've got Shakira and Rihanna. Can't remember to forget you. You know I love Riri. She's my girl from Barbados, which is where my dad was from. So I'm waiting for that tune to come on. Can't wait. Then I've also got Fever Dream by Alex Warren. Absolutely obsessed with this song. What a fantastic song. It's number 20 on the Australian list, but it's had over 100 million views before it was released formally. So incredible. But right now I've got Fletcher with Eras of Us. 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
1: 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This is Joy Daytimes, Australia's most uplifting music mix. 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
2: That's right, you are with Stevie B. It is Monday, 11 a.m. How is it 11 a.m. already? Morning is flying by. Makes it much easier when you've got a bunch of great tunes to listen to, which we have been doing for the last couple of hours. The next hour is no exception to the rule that has been well set this morning. What music do I have for you? Well, only the best, of course. But also this morning, I've been asking the question off the back of Eurovision over the weekend of where in Europe would you most like to visit that you haven't been to before, or where in Europe have you been to before that you loved and would love to go back to? 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You've had a few great messages in. People want to go to Malta, to France, go back to Vienna. So wherever it is you want, just let me know and I'll give it a shout out. And, you know, we can just manifest that trip for you to head over, maybe for a European summer or something like that. Music-wise, let's talk music. What have I got for you here? I've got Louis Tomlinson with their song Imposter. I've got Sashi, which is a New Zealand electronic duo, with their song Whole Again. I've got Amelia Moore, American singer and producer and multi-instrumentalist, with Prom Queen. But right now, we're going with a local sensation, Pnau and Medusa with Roland. 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
3: 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I'm your host, Stevie B, taking you through a Monday morning full of wonderful music, only the best music here on Joy 94.9, if I'm being completely honest. I have been jiving away in the studio all morning to the tunes I've been spinning. It's been fantastic. And I've also been receiving some great messages from you. And it's been with regards to where you want to go to in Europe off the back of Eurovision being held over the weekend. I was asking the question, and I still am asking the question, if you could go anywhere in Europe, or if you've been somewhere in Europe and you want to go back there, where would it be? You can text me 0427 569 949 or email me on air at joy.org.au. I would love to hear. I'd love some ideas. Maybe you're thinking of a European summer vacation in the next few months. You know, it's never too late. Never too late. I have got another few great songs in the next 10, 15 minutes or so. I've got Lucas Graham with U. That's a Danish three-piece band. I've got Erica Padilla. I like it. We've got Rita Ora. You only love me. But right now, we're going to go lucky with the Vera Blue, and we're going to go lucky. Go lucky.

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8: I thought somebody was following me all day.
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11: That's right, it is the most uplifting music mix. I'm your host, Stevie B, taking you through a morning to just kick start your week off perfectly. A morning full of great tunes. We've had some absolute bangers this morning. Thank you for the person who texted in. They didn't say who they were, but they said your music is banging and wow, what a way to start a Monday in the office. Yeah, I couldn't agree with you more. I mean, the music has been so good this morning. I've just loved it bouncing around in the studio here at the Pride Centre in St Kilda on this dreary-ish Melbourne morning in May. It's 29 minutes past 11 this morning. We have been talking about Europe and where you'd like to go off the back of Eurovision, and I've been asking for text in. You can still text in. I can read out your text or your suggestion in the next half hour, which will be the last half hour of the show. You can text me 0427 569 949, or email me if you'd like to get on the email, onair@joy.org.au. I had a text from a Mr. B, another Mr. B. Wow, that's coincidental somewhat. And Mr. B wants to go to Malta with me. Well, yes. I mean, first of all, we talked about Malta earlier. Who wouldn't want to go to Malta? It looks like an amazing place, very progressive, and has a very good rainbow rating score, which is relevant to the, how should we say, the good quality policies for the queer community in Malta. It's very, very supportive of the queer community there. So I would love to go to Malta with you too, Mr. B. So let's line that up. I've got some great music for the next 30 minutes for sure. But coming up right now, I'm giving you Tegan and Sarah with Closer. I'm also giving you Janaba, Nairi, and Jewel Owusu. That's Doing to Me. I can't wait to hear that song. It's going to be pumping. And right now, we want to be free by Joy. By Georgia, you are listening to Joy 94.9 Daytimes with Stevie B.

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3: Yes, it has been the most uplifting music mix this morning. I can't get my tongue mixed up a little bit there. I've had a text in this morning, or I've had quite a few texts in this morning because I've been asking the question about places in Europe you'd like to go off the back of Eurovision. And I love how they pan around to all the different European destinations and read out the votes, and you get to see those nice backdrops. I spoke about Malta a little bit today because a couple of people have texted in and said they want to go to Malta. I've just had one from Dom, the truck driver, that he heard somewhere that before that Malta is very queer friendly. And as I was just saying before, it rates very highly on the European rainbow map, which you can have a look at if you're planning to go to Europe. It's rainbowmap.ilga-europe.org. And it basically ranks the 49 European countries on their respective legal and policy practices for LGBTIQA+ people. And Malta has held the lead on that ranking for 10 years. It was only taken over by Spain just this year. Spain's pipped them at the top for the number one position. But basically, those two countries are far and away the best with their LGBTIQA+ policies and make them very good countries to travel to safely as queer travellers. So you can have a look at that online, the rainbow map, and to see maybe you're planning a trip to Europe, and you can see what the sort of policies and laws are that protect the queer community in those countries. I have plenty more travel tips for you as well. I host Now Boarding on Saturdays at midday, and I have just a plethora of travel tips for you and for the queer community. So if you need a travel tip, you can listen in to more of me on Saturdays at 12. I've got a great guest coming in this Saturday who is he's a seasoned points collector, I would say, and I have traveled with him to a few different places, and I'm looking forward to sharing some travel stories with him. Can't wait for that. In the meantime, let's not talk any more travel. Let's talk music. We want music. That's what we're here for right at this moment. I am going to give you some steps. Love's Got a Hold on My Heart. That was back from the late 90s. Ooh, I love a 90s tune, so I can't wait for that. Then I've got Raria, which is... Raria has 65,000 TikTok followers, well done, Raria, well done. I'm going to play their song, We Were Never Really Friends. But right now, we're looking at Eluka with Girl on the Run. 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
7: That's right. And it is coming to the end of my time this morning on Joy 94.9 Daytimes. Thanks for bopping away with me this morning. And thanks to all of those who texted and emailed in their Europe destinations. It was great to hear about those, and I hope you can plan your trip soon. But don't go anywhere. Stick around. Gazman is up next to continue your Joy Daytimes and has got some wonderful tunes coming your way. But to wrap up this morning, I'm going to finish off with another banger, Carly Rae Jepsen. Can't even get it out. Carly Rae Jepsen, Run Away With Me. I'm Stevie B. This has been Joy Daytimes. Stick around for Gazman. Have a wonderful day.

Afternoon delight of Australia's most uplifting music mix, just for you. Right about 1:30, we'll see what's happening in the garden. And Damien's on leave, so we won't have Damien at 3. But right now, let's grab a Vegemite sandwich. I think we might put some cheese in it and make a toasty today. It's a bit cooler in Melbourne town today. So, yeah, I think we'll enjoy plenty of warmth and fun and coziness with the music lineup that we've got for you this afternoon. Going to start off with the first bracket with Guy Sebastian with the latest track from him called 100 Times Around the Sun and Rule as well. And we've got going to start it off with Giorgio Moroder's treatment of Sia with a track from 2015 called Deja Vu. Might have heard it before. Get it, Deja Vu. Oh, shut up.

0: title track from the new album by Guy Sebastian, 100 Times Around the Sun. I've got a classic from Madison Avenue, one that will bring back a few memories for quite a few people, from 2001, a track by Birdland, and a classic track by Empire of the Sun that's been remixed, and their 2008 classic, Empire of the Sun. And so you'll find out about that one very soon. Great Australian talent, all the new stuff, and a few nostalgic ones as well.
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0: Some Days by Sonny Federa, Jazzy and D.O.D. Sonny Federa is the Australian connection there, and being an Aussie DJ and producer. Gojo is next, and a track called Sweat. Not much sweat happens today. It's a bit cool in Melbourne. Okay, and they're from Western Australia, now based in Sydney, so they've done the cross-country hop there. Gia Darcy and a Veronica's track as well, taking us back to 2016.
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0: Just gone 12:30 on the Aussie Hour, the Aussie Lunchbox right here on Joy 94.9. You got the gas, man, and there's a Minogue moment coming up soon.
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9: 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My name is Gojo. 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

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Kylie Minogue there, better than today. Andy enjoyed that one too. 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And let's get on with some more great Australian talent. We've got Gia Darcy, actually, the lead single from their forthcoming mini EP. Oh, little one. and they're from Sydney. And we've got the Veronicas. They're twins. Are they identical? 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Anyway, they look pretty cool. They're twins. So twin sister duo Jess and Elisa. The Veronicas from 2016. This is Gia Darcy.

0: Oh, great track from the Veronicas there. And we've got Bardo up next. Alice, You and York as well. Molly Millington. Plenty of great Aussie talent right here on Joy 94.9. One little twist.
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0: Quarter to one. 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Bardo.
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0: Molly Millington there, and she's from the central coast of New South Wales, and nice little cute little song, cute voice too. 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
1: You are indeed. Just gone 1 o'clock and we're looking at a pretty average sort of weather-wise day in Melbourne town, but no, it'll change. It's Melbourne. And we've got plenty of great music lined up to keep you warm and cozy. We've got Sky, we've got Kelly Clarkson from 2009, Demi Lovato as well, but we're going to start off this hour with Love You Like That from Dagny.

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1: Demi Lovato, low-rise jeans. Very sexy.

0: Oh, they finished suddenly. There we go. That's Demi Lovato and lead single from the edition, the deluxe edition, rather, of the of her album. The new one, it's Not That Deep. Unless You Want It To Be. That's the title. Goodness me, there's so many ways to go with that one. I'm going to keep on air. Okay, Jessie J is up next with a track from 2011, and it's called Domino. Jude York, Zach Abel, and LMNT115. Plenty of great tracks on the way. Plenty of great reasons to stay tuned to Joy 94.9. Keep pressing buttons. Here we go.
1: Australia's one and only Joy.
0: Yo, where the guys, man? We're just having a little bit of issue here. We'll get to the next bit soon.
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0: There you go, Jude York. Jude York is a queer Australian singer-songwriter, regional Queensland. Very nice indeed. Been a bit warmer there, I think. Okay, and the track is called Camilla. That's Jude York, and they got it from an 1872 gothic novella called Camilla, not Charles's Missus, that's fine. So we move on. Element 115 and Zach Abel. They're coming out of the dark. Oh, lovely.
1: Joy Daytimes, bringing you Australia's most uplifting music mix.
0: Gardening segment coming up very soon, about 5-10 minutes.

0: With the Gazman right here on Joy 94.9. Plenty of great music lined up just for you. Follow-up to their debut album is Somba, and their track is called Home Wrecker. Mashton Kutcher, we got Eli, and plenty more. Sabrina Carpenter's in the list, so stay tuned. Oh, gardening coming up soon, very soon.
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0: I think Miss Caroline might need to put a cardigan on today because it's a bit cool if you're out in the garden there with your little earbuds in. And there's a few things you can do for an autumn garden, and there's a few things you can visit as well. You could visit your own neighbourhood. I like to take a walk around Fitzroy Street, around Fitzroy, and they've got some beautiful old trees, and they're in their autumn tones at the moment, and lots of falling leaves. They're just absolutely beautiful. So take a look around your neighbourhood, see what trees and shrubs and climbers are developing with a bit of an autumn colour, and those are the ones you might like to add to yours as well. Grapevines are always a good one. And actually, I went to the Yarra Valley recently, and gorgeous vineyards there, and all the grapevines turning into the autumn colours. Now, if you've got any potted cacti around or other succulents, need to get them to a fairly dry, protected spot with the coming cold weather, because they could get a bit damp. They don't like too much rain. Continue planting those seedlings. We like some violas. I love a pansy. And primulas and poppies. And they'll pop up and give some nice colour during late winter and spring. Now, just do a bit of a test watering of your pot plants, sort of just basically stick your finger in, and fix any drainage problems, such as the blocked sort of holes down the bottom, and see if the water's going through, or if it's going through too quickly. Now, if you've got some bulbs, I've finally planted the hyacinth bulbs that I've had, and I got a second-hand pot from one of the markets around the town. What you can do if you've got them outside with the bulbs starting to peek through now, get some old toilet roll cylinders and just pop them around the leaves, and that's a bit of a barrier against the snails, slugs and caterpillars and so on. Now, if you've got an ornamental climbing fig or other ivy and all those sorts of things, they're probably doing a bit of vigorous growth at the moment. Clip them back, and it just prevents the seed-bearing mature shoots to go all over the place. Now, get in the habit of watering in the morning rather than the evening now the weather's cooling down. This cuts back on mould and you won't be rotting the roots so much. And if you've got plenty of lawns there, now's the time you can actually lower the lawnmower a little bit, not too much, because you'll just burn it off completely. But mow fairly regularly during autumn, because that will get rid of the formation of those seed heads on invasive grasses and broad-leafed weeds. And plenty of things to do, and enjoy your garden. Plant is a breath of fresh air. You enjoy your garden, no matter what the size.
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0: Mashed and Kutcher now. That's all right. Yes.

0: That's Eli there with Feel Your Rain, queer American singer-songwriter. Very nice indeed. A bit of Shades of Blue from John Summit, DeVault and Julia Church. Then we've got Nemo. No, not that one. It would be underwater, wouldn't it? And Sabrina Carpenter with Something Short and Sweet. And Espresso, nice. And plenty more.
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0: Lovely message from Andy. Thank you so much. And we're talking about enjoy your garden no matter what the size. And he says, it's not the size of the gas man. You're right. It's how you use it. Plenty of things to grow in a small garden too. And he says he'll be doing a bit of pruning this afternoon when he gets home very soon. Enjoy your afternoon pruning. Don't forget the earbuds.
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0: Lovely track, that one's called Work This Out, by quite a few people, actually. Allura is the Australian singer-songwriter. Will Hyde, Melbourne-based singer and songwriter as well. And Slowboy is involved on production, as is Yukio, and Yukio is Perth-based electronica producer. So quite a few people involved in that one, but gorgeous. Very nice indeed. Timmy Trumpet going to finish off the hour, and because it's 5 to 2.
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12: You are indeed with the Gazman right here on the beautiful Joy 94.9. I'm celebrating my 25th anniversary with this station and loving it. I hope you can support us as I support this station. I've been very privileged to become a life member as well, and I had that bestowed upon me some time ago. So, a great station to stay tuned to, fantastic music, and really, really nice people involved with all the volunteers and the staff here. But we've got plenty of music on the way, so let's get on with it very soon. I just want to say I've got a Pink album, a single coming up, and a Muna, and a track called Nobody's Supposed to Be Here. Well, we are. We are here. We are queer. We are out loud and bloody proud of it. Deborah Cox, take us back a couple of years. Muna next. Just gone to a

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0: Queen Adelaide duo call themselves Miss Orange Juicy and a track called Drip Drip Slay. I think we'll move along to Stu and Lipper coming up next.
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1: This is Morgan with my revival, brand new for a Morgan. New one from Baker Hill coming up too. You're on Joy with the Gazman.

0: Becky Hill there from the UK, queer English singer-songwriter, and Hands On Me. A couple of new tracks there, fantastic hearing those. And Joy actually is giving talented queer artists the airplay that they deserve, unlike some other stations. Speaking of talented queer artists, Carla Weaver up next, Gentle With Me. Well, most of the time, I think, yeah, well, most of the time.
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1: There's a bit of a telephone call at the end of this.

0: We're sorry. You have reached a number that has been disconnected or is no longer in service. 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
1: So there you go. Oh, goodness me, what a cute little track that one is, called Only the Best from Horse Girl. And the name Horse Girl is, she's a German DJ, singer, songwriter, and she hides her identity behind a horse head mask. I've got Sam Smith coming up next, and then a track called Addicted to Bass by Dom Dolla. It reminisces the Pure Tone track from 1998 and does a great job of it too. Then we've got a Kylie track. Who'd have thought? On a gay radio station. Kylie, yay!
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beautiful pop princess there, Kylie Minogue, In Your Eyes. 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I know people that sort of almost can't get out of bed without a coffee in their hand. And there's others like me who sort of their first coffee is a little bit later in the morning, probably closer to midday. Others have about three coffees by then. Or is tea your drink? Now, there's so many different sorts of tea as well. I mean, I've been enjoying things like a matcha-flavoured cake and that sort of thing. I might try matcha tea next because I like a bit of a green tea as well. There's so many different varieties of hot drinks that you can have, whether it's caffeinated or not. What's your first hot drink for the day and when? Let's have a little bit of a coffee break.

0: All right, yes, plenty of coffee with that one. And that's Superstar comparing coffee to the men that they like. I like a long black coffee, that is. Phoebe's sent in the first home, first coffee of the day is a homemade Italian moka pot. Oh, very nice. And that's about half an hour out of bed. So then they can ease into the day there. Very nice. And Manu sent a message in and enjoying a matcha latte. I've never heard of that one. Might try that one. That sounds rather interesting. So what's your first hot drink of the day? Is it coffee? Is it tea? Is it caffeinated? And when? Give us a text on 0427569949. That's 0427JOY949.
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0: Let's have a night out at the opera, Emmy. And we've got Kevin Sylvester next with a bad omen.

0: This is Joy Daytimes, Australia's most uplifting music mix. You're with Gazman.
1: You are indeed with the Gazman, and we're enjoying the hits here, right here on Joy 94.9, because we have Australia's most uplifting music mix, and I tell you what, I've got some treats for you. We've just heard Queen there, this crazy little thing called Love, Loving the Music. We've got Lady Gaga from 2009, and we're going to have our Barbie Girl. So plenty of great songs to sing along to, and then Jason Nevins going back in time as well, and with a track called Touch Me Like That, and Danny Minogue might be popping in on that one too. Jess Malboy, Delta Good with that fantastic hit, and the music just keeps on rocking along. So let us keep rocking along. We have a bad romance.

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0: right here, right now. I'm walking along singing a song that could be you right here, right now, indeed. And I'd like to say hello to the people at the Victorian Pride Centre. Yes, you've got Joy tuned in there. Thank you so much for tuning us in on the big speakers there. And if you want to pop into the Pride Centre, you're most welcome. It is in Fitzroy Street, St Kilda. Speaking of Eurovision, I wasn't, but I will now. Jess Mowboy was Australia's entrance back in 2018. And yes, we had Delta Goodrum. And my goodness me, what a fantastic job she did. Amazing. Did us all proud indeed. And I just loved the whole spectacle of the thing. And we've got a remix already. Yes, who'd have thought? That's coming up next. Eric Padilla as well. Jet Blyton, the kid from Canberra. Loving it all.
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0: Distinctive voice of Jet Blyton there, young gay man from Canberra, and loving that. I think we're going to hear a lot more from Jet because there's plenty of talent there and a bit of fun too. I love the comment about the dad. Anyway, we'll move on. Royston Knoll and a track called Live Every Day, and Chloe Kisher as well with YDH.
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0: BB Rex giving some words to the mid-90s hit, was a musical actually, an instrumental rather, called Faithless, and wow, pretty good stuff. New Religion, she talks about music and loving that. Now, if you want to sort of put two really great singers together and get a fantastic song, you put Beyonce and Shakira together. That's coming up next. And we've got some other ones too. Charlie, Yes, Boone, Mabel, plenty of tracks on the way. Plenty of good reasons to stay tuned to Joy 94.9 with the Gas Man,
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0: Oh, loving that track. Best I've Found by Yes Boone. And Yes Boone, Adelaide-based singer, songwriter, producer, content creator, and just very talented person all round, really. And great range of instruments there, sort of detected a flute and violins and all that sort of stuff. Well done. We've got Mabel up next and a Rina Sawayama with Elton John and Chosen Family. Many of us have Chosen Family and just enjoy the benefits there. You're with the Gazman.
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0: I've been very fortunate in having two families. I'm an adoptee, and my adoptive family and my my birthright family were very loving and very accepting of me and all my bits and pieces. But some people are not as fortunate, and that song goes out to you. You have your chosen family, Elton John, Rina Sawayama. That's about it from me today. I'm going to leave you with Izzy Capo, who is Skimming the Surface. And I just want to say what an absolute pleasure and joy it's been bringing you Australia's most uplifting music mix this afternoon. Best music, best listeners. Thanks for tuning in. Thanks for your messages. I'm the Gaz Man. You be good to yourself. You bloody well deserve it.
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6: Good afternoon, I'm Peter Hislop. A leader at the centre of a neo-Nazi group banned by the federal government has filed a challenge against a ban in the High Court. On Friday, the government banned the National Socialist Network, also known as White Australia, among other names, as a prohibited hate group under new legislation. But court documents show the group argues the ban is invalid because the legislation burdens the freedom of governmental and political communication, referencing a 1951 court decision which found the Menzies government couldn't outlaw the Communist Party. The federal opposition is calling plans outlined in the budget for a 30% tax on discretionary trusts a death tax by stealth. Discretionary trusts are an estate structure used to distribute assets after someone dies. The opposition argues the changes will impact small business-owning families. Prime Minister Anthony Albanese says fixed trusts are not subject to the change.
7: But what we have put forward very clearly is a comprehensive policy. And of course, when it comes to trusts, if people want to continue the existing discretionary testament.

0: easier to separate First Peoples children from family, community and culture risks undermining children's rights. The World Health Organization says an Ebola outbreak in DR Congo, which has seen over 200 cases and 80 deaths, is an emergency of international concern, with medical staff on the way from Australia. The current strain cannot be treated by drugs or existing vaccines. The WHO says the virus has spread beyond the DRC to Uganda, but does not meet the criteria for a pandemic emergency. DRC Health Minister Dr. Samuel Roger Kamba says people were not aware the first deaths were caused by the disease.
1: People in the community said it was witchcraft. Now we realise that the first person fell ill in late April and died. The body was repatriated to a nearby town. It was the return of this body to a mining area with a large population that caused the Ebola outbreak to escalate.
0: Translation from the BBC. The future direction of community radio station 2SER may become clearer this week. The University of Technology Sydney is expected to make a public announcement on the latest proposed emergency funding model in coming days. 2SER faces an uncertain future after Macquarie University announced it would be ceasing its funding. Station manager Cheryl Northey has said funding was secured until the end of the year, but a closure could occur as early as July without a viable future funding model. And the New South Wales Education Department is celebrating Disability Recognition Week with a cover of This Is Me from Students with Disability. I am brave, I am bruised, I am who I'm meant to be. This is me. Disability Recognition Week celebrates the contribution of staff and students and promotes accessibility awareness in public schools.
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3: You're on Joy Drive.
4: It's 4 minutes past four. Welcome to Joy Drive. I'm Warren Andrew. Thanks for joining us. Thanks also to the Gasman. I've got my Monday hug, so I'm set for the week. Coming up on the show today, what if the feeling that everything's becoming more chaotic, angry and disconnected isn't just in our heads? Well, Sarah Wilson's new book asks some huge questions about the world, technology, climate anxiety, loneliness, power, and why so many of us feel emotionally exhausted right now. Stay with us for that one. Also, what if the most inspiring person in your community isn't someone who's supposed to be slowing down? Well, one Victorian senior is doing all sorts of things. We're going to talk to him about that. And he says getting older can actually open more doors, not close them. Now, Australia has spent decades trying to get HIV transmission down, and there's cautious optimism we might finally be within reach of something once thought impossible. So what's changed in this year's federal budget? And why are some calling it one of the most important investments in HIV prevention and treatment in years? We will talk about that. But coming up next, most of us think we know our cholesterol numbers. Well, I've got news for you. There's another type that can quietly raise your risk of a heart attack or stroke, even if you eat well, exercise and do everything right. And most of us have probably never heard of it. We'll find out what it is. That's next here on Drive. Join in the conversation. It's your Drive show. 0427 569 949.
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0: Peking Duck. Joy Drive, 14 minutes past four. Coming up, most of us think we know our cholesterol numbers, but there's another type that can quietly raise our risk of a heart attack or stroke, even if we eat well, exercise and do everything right. So what is it? Most of us have probably never heard about it. We'll find out next.
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1: You've probably had your cholesterol checked before. Maybe you've been told your good cholesterol is fine, your bad cholesterol is a bit high, and that's the end of the conversation. For me, it's stop eating cheese. That's what my doctor says all the time. But what if there's another cholesterol that most standard blood tests don't even look for? Well, Dr. Danny Doherty is head of clinical evidence at the Heart Foundation and joins us on the line. Danny, welcome to Drive.
2: Hey, Warren. Thanks for having me.
1: Let's talk about this. It's called lipoprotein. What is it and why are cardiologists suddenly talking about it so much?
2: Yeah, so it's actually got a very cute name. So it's called lipoprotein A, but we call it Lp(a). So it's cute but deceivingly cute. So cardiologists are starting to talk about it. It's getting a lot more sort of airtime, ironically, because it's found that it's really similar to low-density cholesterol, so the bad cholesterol we talk about, but it's got an extra protein on it that looks like a bit of a tail, and that tail is really sticky, so it can build up more plaque faster than LDL, but it also can sort of stop the blood clotting agents in our body. So it's almost like a double whammy. So it's LDL cholesterol's evil twin, we can call it.
1: So, so if we've got, for example, we go to our GP, they do our cholesterol test, we do our fasting test, etc., yep. And the LDL comes back LDL comes back as quite high, and we might take a statin or whatever the medication yep. is, and we can't get our cholesterol down. Could this be underlying that, or is this totally a different thing altogether?
2: Well, it's a different thing altogether to LDL, but if someone's not responding to statins and they've had heart events, Lp(a) is definitely something we want to test, but it is independent. So it's genetically driven. So LDL, so the bad cholesterol like you were talking about, that's driven by lifestyle factors, so diet, smoking, exercise levels. But Lp(a) is about 70 to 90% driven by our genes, so it's largely inherited. So different structure completely.
1: So stop eating that cheese, which is what I'm told, won't have any effect.
2: Moderation.
1: Now, one of the really surprising parts of this is someone can have a healthy lifestyle, normal cholesterol levels or healthy cholesterol levels, be exercising regularly and still have high Lpa. Is that right?
2: Yeah, that's correct. It's a little bit unfortunate, but like I was saying, it's mostly driven by our genes. So there's a gene called Lpa, which is fitting, and that's it produces it in your liver. So that gene dictates how much or how little we have. So not impacted at all by diet, exercise, or our body weight.
1: That sounds quite frustrating because from what we understand, you know, diet and exercise don't really lower it, as you said, very much. So if someone discovers that they've got high levels, what can we do about it?
2: Yeah, so if you do have high levels, what we do is try and control the things around it. So yes, we can't sort of reduce the Lp(a) levels at the moment. There are a few drugs that have been shown to have sort of modest effects, and there's drugs in the works, which we can talk about. But at the moment, because we know we can't control that, so we have to control all those other cardiac risk factors. So we try and improve your diet, reduce your blood pressure, quit smoking if you're smoking, reduce alcohol intake. So it's all about having those risk factors have a smaller impact, so the Lp(a) isn't sort of stacking on top of other things, if that makes sense.
1: Definitely. We're chatting with Dr. Danny Doherty from the Heart Foundation about the little-known cholesterol called Lpa and why it's suddenly getting some attention. Danny, so when we do our cholesterol test, do our doctors generally test for this Lpa?
2: Not in Australia. So it's not part of a normal lipid panel. So usually when you get cholesterol tested, it measures your total cholesterol, LDL, which is the bad cholesterol, HDL, which is the good cholesterol, and your triglycerides. But it's not standard testing. In some countries, the guidelines recommend it for once in your lifetime because it doesn't change much. But in Australia, that's not currently the case.
1: So do we know how many people are impacted by this in terms of, you know, whether they have a heart attack or a stroke?
2: Yeah, so about 1 in 5 people have elevated Lp(a) levels. It does increase your risk of heart attack and stroke. It just sounds so nasty as I sort of listen back, but it also creates a bit of a higher inflammatory environment. So it can increase the likelihood that that plaque that it's building will rupture. So you're more likely to have a heart attack if you've got higher Lp(a) levels, and more likely to have a stroke. But about 1 in 5 people worldwide have elevated Lp(a)s. Because we don't test it that much in Australia, it is increasing. We don't have the exact prevalence levels, but about 1 in 5.
1: Are there any warning signs? Like, is there anything we would notice if we did have high levels of Lpa?
2: No, not that I'm aware
1: of. Silent too.
2: Yeah.
1: Oh no. Now, a lot of people might be wondering, you know, what should I go and be tested? What would you do in terms of advising people whether they should go to their GP and say, "Hey, look, can you test for LDL along with my other cholesterol, please?"
2: Well, yeah, it's definitely a conversation to have with your GP. There are certain factors at the moment that might prompt them to want to investigate it. Let's say a family member's had a heart event, so a heart attack or a stroke at a young age, or like I was saying before, your LDL levels aren't controlled, or you're just starting to have some cardiac issues. The doctor might think that it's a good idea to see if there's that sort of silent Lp(a) affecting you. But yeah, the best thing is just to chat with your GP. It's not covered by Medicare at the moment. So the cost ranges from about $30 to $90. So it depends if you want to fork out for it. But if you are concerned, by all means, talk to your GP or a trusted health professional if you don't have a GP.
1: Danny, you mentioned that there's some new treatments potentially in the pipeline. What are we looking at?
2: Yeah, so this is actually really exciting. So there's about four drugs that the results of some trials are going to come out later this year, and that stops the gene producing Lp(a) in the liver. And some of the sort of prelim results, so the early findings, are showing that it can decrease the levels by up to 90% of the Lp(a). What we don't know, though, is if that actually relates to cardiovascular events. So would that actually reduce heart attacks? Would that reduce strokes? But we should get some findings later in this year. But that's a really exciting sort of breakthrough in the cardiovascular space. And it's really interesting to see in real time. A lot of us hear about statins. We didn't know how they came about. But this is actually the research happening. We're seeing something that's dangerous. The researchers are trying to find drugs and we're starting to see them work. So it's really cool.
1: That's exciting news. In terms of the nasty little, we're calling it the nasty LPA now.
2: Yeah.
1: And you mentioned that, you know, the plaque that builds up and it's got this little protein at the end of it.
2: Yeah.
1: The new drugs, when they're available, do they just sort of reduce the amount flowing through in the blood concentrate, or do they actually eat away at the stuff that's already blocking the arteries?
2: That's actually a really good question. I'm not sure. But I think at the moment, the best thing, if you do have Lp(a) levels that are high, statins can help because that stabilizes the plaque. But that's a very good question. When the papers come out, I have to read them.
1: Definitely. Well, and now, is there a danger that maybe thousands of people could be walking around with this at the moment in Australia?
2: I think based on sort of international population findings that we have, I don't think there would be, you know, more than the 20%, but I don't think it's going to be everyone. So I don't think we all have to sort of look around our family and think everyone has high Lp(a) levels, but we'll get more information as testing becomes a bit more regular.
1: Now, for someone who's listening to this and thinking, you know what, maybe I'm feeling a little bit anxious, I might have this, you know, high Lpa levels or what have you, what's the most important thing to focus on that we know today when it comes to protecting our heart health overall?
2: Yeah, definitely. So following a heart healthy diet, so lots of fruit, vegetables, non-processed foods, reducing your alcohol intake, reducing smoking or quitting smoking if you can, exercising about 150 minutes a week. So just sort of focusing on those lifestyle factors, so blood pressure, controlling your weight. So you just think, what is a heart healthy lifestyle? And really focus on those things. And there's a lot of information on the Heart Foundation website, a little plug there, but we do sort of guide people on heart healthy eating and heart healthy lifestyles. But it's really trying to look at all the factors that can influence your cardiac health and trying to help those and make sure you're living a healthy lifestyle.
1: Danny, I had a little peek at the Heart Foundation website before. It's pretty good, the resources.
2: It is. Yeah.
1: Danny,
2: we try and make it as easy to read and accessible for everyone.
1: So. Fantastic. And in the meantime, let's go and if you want to, we can go and ask our doctor to have one of these tests. Danny, great conversation. Thanks for joining us.
2: Oh, thanks for having me. It's been great.
1: That was Dr. Danny Doherty, the head of clinical evidence at the Heart Foundation.

0: Alcazar. Joy Drive, this is the world we live in. Warren Andrew here, it's 28 minutes to 5.
1: Joy Drive, smart, fun radio.
0: For decades, Australia has been seen as one of the world leaders in the fight against HIV. But getting closer to eliminating transmission takes more than just medical breakthroughs. It takes political commitment, affordable treatment, education, and people being willing to get tested. Well, this year's federal budget included new HIV funding, and some in the sector are calling it a major step forward. But are we genuinely getting close to ending HIV transmission in Australia? And what still stands in the way? Dash Heath Painter is the CEO of Health Equity Matters and joins us now. Dash, welcome.
2: G'day, and thanks for having me on your program.
0: Australia's been talking about ending HIV transmission for years now. What has changed in this budget that has people saying, you know, the 2030 goal might be achievable?
2: Yeah, so the budget handed down last week by the Treasurer included a significant portion of funding from the government in two particular policy initiatives. One relates to treatment and one relates to prevention. The treatment scheme or the treatment aspect of the announcement will enable all people in Australia, regardless of their visa status, to access treatment. So as we know, anyone with HIV, needs to be on treatment and take treatment daily. And if we have people in the community who aren't on treatment, whose access is different to somebody else, and that creates barriers and that creates a situation where you may have people who are infectious, and that hampers with efforts to prevent transmission. So we have one policy initiative that will enable equitable access to treatment for people in Australia. And from a prevention perspective, we have another policy initiative which will enable PrEP access for all people regardless of their visa statement. And this is an absolutely critical move in the context of trying to address an infectious disease like HIV.
0: How much has PrEP changed the HIV story in Australia over, say, the last decade?
2: So we've seen over the last decade significant declines, particularly among Australian-born gay and bisexual men. So that's the primary population that is affected by HIV in Australia. And we've seen that particularly gay community connected men have really taken to this new prevention strategy. And we know that that's underpinned by a lot of the efforts that have been delivered by HIV organisations. So for instance, in Melbourne, Thorn Harbour Health, and where I am in Sydney, ACON, and similar organisations to those two organisations around Australia, invested heavily and were invested in by government heavily to drive demand through health promotion campaigns. And of course, those men took to this story and took to a prevention strategy that was highly effective, and it has had a significant impact. But we know that not everyone who should be taking PrEP or who could benefit from taking PrEP is taking it. And so what this initiative does, the PrEP initiative, the prevention initiative in the budget, what that does is it enables people who are not eligible for Medicare to access PrEP in a way that is more or less the same as someone who has Medicare.
0: We're chatting with Dash Heath Painter, CEO of Health Equity Matters, about the federal budget's new investment into HIV prevention treatment and Australia's push towards virtually eliminating the virus transmission by 2030. Dash, sadly, HIV is a very stigmatised virus, but people that are on HIV treatment and, you know, have undetectable viral load can't pass that virus on. Has that medical reality filtered through into public understanding yet, or is stigma still lagging behind the science?
2: Yeah, so I think that it's certainly changed understandings of HIV among priority populations, particularly gay and bisexual men. But we still know that out in the broader community, particularly among populations who don't have a lot of need to engage with HIV literature, and that is the bulk of Australia. Remember that HIV is a concentrated epidemic, so the populations who are at risk of HIV are small populations, gay and bisexual men, people who've come to Australia from high prevalence settings. These are very small populations. So the bulk of people in Australia can pass throughout their life without ever really having to engage with HIV literature or HIV, unless they really know someone who belongs to one of those populations. And so in the broader population, it would seem that there still are some very, very outdated understandings of transmission, and that means people misconstrue their risk or the risk of people they know, and that can inflame stigma, because what they're doing is their knowledge is based in outdated modes of understanding of HIV. So we still have a considerable effort to reduce stigma in our community, but we should, as you prefaced in your question, remember that the advances in technology over the last few decades have been absolutely remarkable, and the fact that someone who is living with HIV can access treatment and take it every day, and they will not transmit the virus to another person, that's remarkable technology, and we should be hugely grateful to our government for investing in strategies that make that available to everyone.
0: Now, the budget also continues support for people who aren't eligible for Medicare to still access HIV treatment. How critical is that if Australia genuinely wants to reduce transmission as far as possible?
2: It is absolutely critical. We cannot achieve virtual elimination where you have a segment of the population who doesn't have access to the tools to prevent HIV transmission. And so, as you said, if someone is on treatment and they achieve an undetectable viral load, a suppressed viral load, they cannot pass the virus on to another person. But of course, if you have a segment of the population who can't access treatment, those people will be infectious. And so this policy initiative is absolutely critical initiative that will mean that a portion of people coming into Australia who can't access Medicare will be able to access treatment, people living with HIV, that is, will be able to access treatment through another scheme. It's absolutely fundamental to our national efforts to achieve virtual elimination.
0: Dash, HIV self-testing kits are becoming more common. Are they helping reach people who might otherwise avoid getting tested altogether?
2: They are. So what we know about HIV self-testing, and just to describe that to perhaps some of your viewers who may not know what that means it's a test that you get and you do it in your home or you do it somewhere wherever you want, but it doesn't require a nurse or a doctor to administer that test to you. So it's something you can do when and where you want. We know that this kind of testing encourages people who test infrequently or not at all to come forward to test. And of course, in any infectious disease, the most powerful thing you can have is knowledge. And to have knowledge, you need to know whether you have a condition or not. And you know that through testing. And so we know that also people feel uncomfortable going to healthcare settings and talking about personal attributes of their life, such as sexual orientation and perhaps their sexual practices. And what this does is it allows people to conduct a test on themselves without having to engage services. And it's a really a great way of driving up testing among people who generally aren't doing it to the levels that we need to achieve virtual elimination of HIV transmission.
0: Dash, something else in the funding is that the multicultural peer support and community-led programs. Does this HIV response work best when it's, you know, led by communities themselves rather than by, say, government?
2: Yeah, so I think if there is one real feature that Australia's HIV response can teach to so many other settings around the world, and that is that we have put community and community leadership at the forefront of the response. We spoke a moment ago about PrEP and the uptake of PrEP in Australia. One of the communities where uptake isn't as strong is among particularly culturally diverse gay and bisexual men. So men coming in from the Indo-Pacific, from Latin America, who may not have had access to the kind of health promotion and education campaigns that Australia has run now for decades. What this multicultural program seeks to do is to put culturally diverse people in leadership positions that are driving health education to those communities, again, using what we've learned across the course of our epidemic by putting community first to drive knowledge among populations who at the moment may not have access to the materials and to the information they need to make the best decisions around HIV risk.
0: Dash, people like myself who lived through, you know, the HIV crisis will never, you know, always aware of the virus and what needs to be done to protect ourselves and not transmit it. For younger people who didn't live through that AIDS crisis, is there a risk that HIV starts feeling like someone else's issue rather than something we still need to stay engaged with?
2: Well, I think for a lot of younger, particularly younger gay men, I think a lot of younger gay men are really engaging with PrEP. And I think my response always to that is that we need to acknowledge the incredible effort that so many priority populations, and I'm not just talking about gay men, if you look at sex workers and drug users, we've had virtual elimination of HIV transmission among those two populations since the 90s, an incredible achievement that very few other countries have met. But I think many young people are engaging with HIV prevention, and I think HIV is a very different condition to young people now as to what it might have been for someone like you who lived through the crisis and has a line of sight to what actually the community went through in that period of time. So I think it's probably looking at HIV differently, and I think our efforts to promote prevention to these communities is having an effect. But I think we just spoke about multicultural communities and other subpopulations. We need to work really hard to make sure that everyone who needs support, needs efforts, needs access to treatment and prevention can get it. And I think the investment that we're getting in the budget will allow us to achieve that.
0: Dash, I'm looking forward to talking with you in 2030 when we've hopefully reached that goal of eliminating HIV transmission. What a goal.
2: All right, what a goal. What a noble goal. There's a lot of work to be done, but this investment from last week's budget helps us to try and get there, and I really hope we can come back in a few years' time and have a celebratory discussion about reaching that milestone.
0: Dash, thanks for joining us today. Appreciate it.
2: Thanks for having me. Bye.
0: Thank you. That was Dash Heath Painter, CEO of Health Equity Matters. For more information about HIV prevention testing and support, you can visit their website, Health Equity Matters. And if you missed any of that chat, you can catch it on the Joy Drive podcast, available wherever you get your podcast from.
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0: Oh, what a fantastic track. Sam Ryder, Spaceman on Joy Drive. It's 13 minutes to 5. Coming up, what if we're going to talk about one of the most inspiring people in the community who hasn't slowed down. Maybe I should take some advice. Okay, well, that's next.
1: Joy Drive.
2: What's hot, pink and red all over? The Melbourne Star Observer, of course. 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
1: How often do we hear aging talked about like it's the end of something? For a lot of people, it can become the start of new friendships, new passions, and a whole new sense of purpose. Well, nominations for the 2026 Victorian Senior of the Year Awards close soon. And as we head into National Volunteer Week, we're chatting with someone who completely challenges the idea that getting older means fading into the background. Max Primmer won the Victorian Senior of the Year Aging Well Award back in 2023 and has become a much-loved community figure through radio volunteering, performance and advocacy across regional Victoria. Max, it's always good to have you on Drive.
2: Hello, Warren. Thank you very much.
1: I giggled when I said...
2: It's always good to be back here.
1: I giggled when I said what was coming up because, you know, you haven't slowed down. I'm just thinking, you know, my psychologist always says, Warren, you've got to slow down. I hate that term, slow down. You do too,
2: never,
1: don't you?
2: Exactly.
1: Now, was there a moment in your life, Max, where you realised getting older didn't have to mean becoming, you know, quieter?
2: Yes, I think it came from when I probably turned 50. I think I started to realise that, so many of my friends, well, you know, like all of us, so many of our friends died during the horrid AIDS crisis. And I thought, well, hang on, I'm not going to, not if I don't die of something like that, I want to keep giving and I want to keep going. And I realised then that things can be different as long as we put our mind to it and start thinking positively about ageing. I know... We age because that's the way life is. We're born, we live, we die. But we don't have to do it in such a way. As long as we keep an active mind, and I find now one of the things that I do every week is I've got at least three things every day to do.
1: That's fantastic. Now, you're also on radio, aren't you?
2: Yes, I do radio here in Daresford and as well as in Bendigo, yes.
1: That's amazing. So when you're not listening to Joy, where do we find you?
2: So we can find me on HEP FM, which is the local radio station in Daresford, or Phoenix FM, which is the Bendigo radio station.
1: Fantastic. Now, tell us about you're also important. You play a critical role in connecting people in the community too, don't you?
2: Yes, yes. I run a little group called Aging Disgracefully, which a friend who ran one of the aged care facilities in Daresford, her and I got together back after COVID. And we realised that there was a whole lot of people in aged care who never got any COVID restrictions, but people out in the community whose family couldn't visit them or whose friends had moved away because of COVID or they died maybe in the COVID pandemic. And so we thought, well, this has got to be changed. And so we applied to the government for some money to start Aging Disgracefully. And I was just absolutely blown away by... I'm sorry, I get a bit emotional about it. I was just blown away by the amount of people that appeared out of the woodwork that had not had any visitors, had not had any friends come and see them or no one to go and have a cup of tea or coffee with.
1: And Max, to keep going.
2: Yeah, no, go on.
1: Describe to us the...
2: we're cutting each other off.
1: Describe to us the impact that has on someone's life who perhaps hasn't had any connection or no one to have a cup of tea with, etc. What impact does that have when you do go and connect with them?
2: Well, I think it has an absolutely amazing impact. In fact, when we first put the ad in the paper, my phone number was on it and I started a Facebook page called Aging Disgracefully. And I would say at the first 10 or 12 people who got in touch with me said, now, if I come to this event, what happens if I walk in and no one says anything? Oh. What happens if I don't know anybody? So, well, we don't worry about little things like that. You park in the car park. You send me a message to say you're in the car park. I'll come out to your car and I'll walk you in. That way you're with me, then people will know that you're okay, that you can sit down and you can talk. The friendships that have been made inside the group with people helping each other on various things like, you know, one of them might say, I've got an appointment in Ballarat on Wednesday afternoon to have a X-ray. And someone else at the table says, I've got to go. If I give you some money, can I get a lift with you? And that has just boggled my mind with people actually making new friends and talking to each other.
1: Max, I'm thinking, you know, that helping someone overcome that, I suppose, that anxiety of going to a social situation, particularly when you haven't been for ages, is really the key, isn't it? And then once you're there, once they're there,
2: it is.
1: You can't shut
2: it
1: them
2: is.
1: Up.
2: Once they're there, they go on, and that's the fabulous part about it all. Talk to each other, and then they've made friendships where they go to each other's houses now and catch up, brilliant. Or they go on a sewing trip or something like that. Any little thing like that can make a big difference. But just the fact that I've got a lot of bravado and I'm not afraid to do things like that, to go out and get people and walk in and say, now listen, you lot, shut up. We've got someone new here. This is blah, blah, blah, blah, blah, and just go through the routine with it all.
1: Max, I was talking earlier in our previous interview about, you know, some funding that's been made available for HIV prevention. And you just mentioned that, you know, those of us who live through it, I mean, it was a horrible, absolutely horrible time. Oh. And, you know, when I talk to people and say a lot of our friends are no longer here, they're sort of, what was that like? But do you think that that's sort of changed, given you some motivation and that change in outlook on life to think, you know what, as I get older, I'm going to do it almost for those who aren't here anymore?
2: That's right, exactly, and that's it. And when I was living in Melbourne during that time, I had a little bit of a cleaning business, and I did clean into the 90s a few people who were living with HIV, and just every going there every week and making that little bit of difference of making them a cup of tea and cleaning their bathroom, vacuuming their house, just little things like that made such a difference. But to watch them fade away week after week until the end just, I guess, spurred me on to make sure that I don't do my best not to do that sort of thing, not to fade away like that. I just want to keep going and keep going out there.
1: We're chatting with Max Primer about the Victorian Senior of the Year Awards National Volunteer Week as well, and why getting older doesn't mean stepping away from life. Max, you're very visible in the rainbow community as well. For older queer people especially, what difference can visibility and connection make?
2: Well, I think it can just give people a lift. That's, you know, sometimes a quick hello or maybe looking in the paper or seeing on Facebook or the TV or something like that, an older person still able to do things gets people thinking, well, hang on a minute. Now, if that person's doing it, why can't I do that on a smaller level maybe? But still get myself out there and give that to someone else who might not be able to get around and do something. You know, a little going to someone's house and doing a little bit of shopping for them. Any little thing like that can make the biggest difference in the world. You might think it's just something very tiny, but to the person you're helping, it means the whole world to them. Just the fact that someone's come and said hello to them, held their hand, touched them in some way. It can be a physical touch or just a huggy sort of touch, you know. It's really interesting what
1: it does have. Max, you know, we've spoken about this, the power of this connection and the difference that it makes in the life of those that are receiving that. What does it do to you, though?
2: Well, it gives me something every day because I look at I know off my heart now exactly what I'm doing each day because I'm virtually every week's the same. But like I said, a few years ago, I did an interview and I said, a little bit of yourself, but you get 100% back. Mm. You know, you just go out there and do something for someone and you've made a difference in that person's life that they can live with for a week or a month. Someone come and said hello to me. Someone came and did something for me. Someone helped me. Someone assisted me with something. And it gives me absolute pleasure to think that now I'm getting older. I've still got the energy and the drive to be able to do it. But I love doing it because of the thanks I get from the people I do it for.
1: And Max, you connect with people from all generations. What are some of the biggest lessons younger people have taught you?
2: Well, a little bit of resilience with younger people, but also just the fact that things do go on and things change. And I think younger people have a lot to give if they're allowed to, because sometimes they're not allowed to. And I think they've just taught me to remember that, okay, my age might be blah, blah, but in my mind I think positive, I'm not that age, and just keep going with that sort of thing. And it's interesting just looking at younger people, and sometimes you do things in the community and you might be doing with young people And it's really lovely to have them on side and talk to them. And they ask you questions about your life and you can give them expert advice.
1: I love that. Now, let's talk about the award. You won the Victorian Senior of the Year Award, Aging Yep. Well, in 2023. What did that recognition mean to you?
2: Well, it meant a recognition for doing something that I really love doing and the fact that someone appreciated the fact that I do that. It meant that what I do has got a final note to it. And that it does actually mean a lot to the community that I'm out there doing these things every day, and that's the recognition you get.
1: And if someone knows someone who's doing something for the senior community, what would you do? Would you encourage them to nominate for the awards? Well, wouldn't you?
2: Oh, definitely. Nominate them for any award. Like, there's the big awards like the Senior of the Year awards, but the smaller awards like the local council have community awards every year as well. And you can nominate your, local person who is the person that comes and sees you or does your shopping for you. But yes, if you've got someone that you know that is doing good work and you know they're doing good work, it's very easy to nominate them and give them some recognition.
1: Max, I wish. Continue.
2: we don't do it for the recognition. We do it because we love it. Well, I do. I just get a big kick out of the fact that I'm helping someone every day do something that maybe they might not do, like getting in the car and going for a drive, playing bingo with them, little things like that can make a big difference.
1: Max, when I was thinking, when I was, in my 20s or teens coming out as a young gay man, one of the things, I mean, I'm sure they were there, but I didn't find them was, I didn't have any good sort of older role models. And I reckon you're doing that role for a lot of people. It's great.
2: Well, I hope so, because when we were younger, Warren, role models weren't there for our community because everybody was in the closet. Nobody was going to come out and do what we're doing nowadays because we weren't accepted and we weren't allowed to do it. Your family didn't let you do it. Society didn't let you do it. And nowadays, much has changed that we're able to get out there. I'm like

0: in their mind thinking, well, hang on a minute, maybe it's not so bad after all. And they might never come out, but it gives them a certain feeling of freedom and a certain feeling of love.
1: Absolutely. I love it.
0: That's what I try and do.
1: Max, unfortunately, we're late for the news, but so we have to go. I want to get you in the drive studio next time you're down in Melbourne.
0: Okay, I would love that. Thank you very much.
1: Max, thanks so much for joining us again.
0: Thanks, Warren. Okay, bye-bye.
1: That was Max Primmer chatting with us about the Victorian Senior of the Year Awards and the National Volunteer Week. Nominations for the awards close May 19, so tomorrow. For more information or to nominate someone inspiring in your community, you can head to the Victorian Seniors online website. Coming up next, Eurovision might be over. But is it really? Because whilst the show is over, the arguments are only just beginning. Michael Pohl has been in the heat of the action. We'll do a wrap with him straight after the news.
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7: Good afternoon, I'm Peter Hislop. A leader at the centre of a neo-Nazi group banned by the federal government has filed a challenge against a ban in the High Court. On Friday, the government banned the National Socialist Network, also known as White Australia, among other names, as a prohibited hate group under new legislation. But court documents show the group argues the ban is invalid because the legislation burdens the freedom of governmental and political communication, referencing a 1951 court decision which found the Menzies government couldn't outlaw the Communist Party. The federal opposition is calling plans outlined in the budget for a 30% tax on discretionary trusts a death tax by stealth. Discretionary trusts are an estate structure used to distribute assets after someone dies. The opposition argues the changes will impact small business-owning families. Prime Minister Anthony Albanese says fixed trusts are not subject to the change.
8: But what we have put forward very clearly is a comprehensive policy. And of course, when it comes to trusts, if people want to continue the existing discretionary testamentary trust, there's no change. They can continue with fixed trusts.
7: A warning, this next story contains the name of a First Nations person who has died. The First Peoples and Children's Commissioners are calling on the Northern Territory Government to scrap plans which would weaken the Aboriginal and Torres Strait Islander child placement principle. The government commenced a review into the Territory's child protection system following the death of Kumanjai Little Baby. The child placement principle is a framework that ensures culture, family, community and country are central to decisions about the welfare of children. Aboriginal and Torres Strait Islander Social Justice Commissioner Katie Kiss are among commissioners arguing any changes that make it easier to separate First Peoples children from family, community and culture risks undermining children's rights. The World Health Organization says an Ebola outbreak in DR Congo, which has seen over 200 cases and 80 deaths, is an emergency of international concern with medical staff on the way from Australia. The current strain cannot be treated by drugs or existing vaccines. The WHO says the virus has spread beyond the DRC to Uganda, but does not meet the criteria for a pandemic emergency. DRC Health Minister Dr. Samuel Roger Kamba says people were not aware the first deaths were caused by the disease.
9: People in the community said it was witchcraft. Now we realise that the first person fell ill in late April and died. The body was repatriated to a nearby town. It was the return of this body to a mining area with a large population that caused the Ebola outbreak to escalate.
7: Translation from the BBC. The future direction of community radio station 2SER may become clearer this week. The University of Technology Sydney is expected to make a public announcement on the latest proposed emergency funding model in coming days. 2SER faces an uncertain future after Macquarie University announced it would be ceasing its funding. Station manager Cheryl Northey has said funding was secured until the end of the year, but a closure could occur as early as July without a viable future funding model. And the New South Wales Education Department

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1: I am brave, I am bruised, I am who I'm meant to be. 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
3: After a week, security checks, fan meltdowns, and very little sleep, Eurovision 2026 is done. We saw Bulgaria take it out. Delta Goodrum finished fourth with Eclipse. And Israel's second place finishes left Eurovision facing one of its biggest political storms in years. Five countries boycotted over their participation. Protests took place in Vienna. And the argument over whether Eurovision can ever truly be non-political is now louder than ever. Michael Pohl has been there all week. Let's get the final word from Vienna. Michael, you made it to the end after a full week in the Eurovision bubble. How does Vienna feel now that it's all over?
4: Oh, it's very quiet today. Very quiet. It's all very just nice and calm and peaceful. And I'm just trying to stay alive, basically, on the way back. But no, it's all very, it's the wash up has been very much not here, but online and in other places instead.
3: Now, Bulgaria winning was a huge moment. Did that feel like the result the room wanted?
4: Yes. The feeling in the media centre when the little heart rose above Israel's score was incredible. From all accounts, the arena went crazy. And in any watch parties across Vienna, it was a very, very big reaction. So certainly Bulgaria winning has been welcomed and a very positive thing.
3: Now, Australia came fourth, which is a massive result for Delta Goodrum. How did the Aussie fans react when the final score landed?
4: Oh, look, we were biting our nails as those scores were being released. But fourth is very, very good. And the only other better result that we've had is Dami's result 10 years ago, where she came second. But what was even more pleasing was that we received a good chunk of televote votes. So though Delta came fourth, she actually wasn't only getting through on the jury points, and actually got a really good amount of televote, which is what Australia has been unable to do in the last couple of years.
3: Which is fantastic. Delta also won, is it the Marcel Bezikon Media Award, which is voted by accredited media. Did it feel like people inside Eurovision really respected what she brought this year?
4: Yes, indeed. The press poll, so the poll of all the accredited media of who should win, actually had Australia on top at the end of the final rehearsal, and we voted for that particular award in the Marcel Bezikon Awards. I don't know, obviously, you know, we don't know what the voting numbers were there, but looking at the press poll, I imagine she got quite a number of votes to win that award, with Bulgaria and Denmark winning some other awards voted on by commentators and by the songwriters there. But the press were very much behind Delta the entire way through.
3: We're chatting to Michael Pohl in our, so we'll call it the Eurovision wash-up, Michael. Eurovision's always says it's non-political, but this year, you know, that felt almost impossible. Did the politics sit outside the party, or was it right in the middle of it?
4: Oh, look, Eurovision is never non-political. It was always made up as a way to show the Soviets that the Westerners could do some big scale TV work. So ever since day dot, this has been a political roadshow. But you know, obviously they try and not make it political. Look, in my opinion, from what's been happening so far, the fact that 2 years in a row there's been mass celebration for the result because of who was coming second, is showing that perhaps it's time to re-look at how things work and to investigate some of the things that have been happening. This year there's some rule changes around voting that would not allow people more than 10 votes, that didn't permit third-party overdone promotion. And I'm confident that there'll be broadcasters who will be asking the EBU over the coming months to provide some of the voting data information, because I'm confident that there'll be someone who are saying this tally vote information that we were given doesn't quite match with all of the other things that we've done and the other information that we've got from viewers in the weeks leading up to the competition.
3: And I agree with you. I feel like they need to do a bit of a reassessment. I got a text from Leo Stubbing really early in the morning going, WTF to the result.
4: Yeah. I must say, like, thankfully, this last couple of years, Australia has voted in the SBS broadcast, you know, the official tally vote, with Israel on top. And from all the things that have happened in those 2 years, you know, the prime time broadcasts, the fan voting, those results haven't matched. This year, Israel was nowhere to be seen, for example, in our tally vote, which the one that won was Bulgaria, which is the sort of song that we would normally give 12 points to. So it's interesting to see how different broadcasters in different areas and markets have either changed or stayed the same this year with all these different rule changes.
3: Now, Bulgaria, the win seems to have sparked huge national pride back home. That's their first win, isn't it? Their first Eurovision
4: win? It is their first win, yes. Yes, it's big for them. They are not new, though, to Eurovision hosting. They did host Junior Eurovision a few years ago. However, that's nothing compared to the craziness that is Eurovision proper. So we're all looking at Bulgaria, at BNT, their broadcaster, to see how this happens, because Sofia isn't exactly the biggest of cities in the world. So we'll see how that all pans out. Looking forward to it, actually.
3: You better book your accommodation early in that case.
4: Oh, it's booked. It's done.
3: Oh, it's done. Okay. Now, the UK. We need to talk about the UK. I mean, you know, they're such a powerhouse in pop music, but what's going on with Eurovision?
4: Look, I feel they are in the same boat as Australia in terms of people not voting for them. There's some issue. I didn't think that the song was that bad. However, in the same vein, you could have a song that ends up being 11th out of all 25, and they'll get 0 points. So, it's one of those things of, you know, yes, you got 0 points, but you might have just missed out. But I also think there's a bit of we won't vote for them type thing happening. But also, it was a strong field this year. There's a lot of songs that would have taken up the vote. So it's hard trying to find a way for them to get something that will get more than, you know, 1 point, unfortunately.
3: Now, Michael, finally, before we let you go, you told us you were skipping Euro Club for one night because your body needed rest. Did you eventually recover and go?
4: Yes, we went the very last night, as is tradition. And, walking around an amusement park during daylight hours after you have been at a club for a few hours is always interesting. But, you know, I spent yesterday pretty much doing on a sloth on the couch, slept and drank tea. So hopefully we can make our way back. As long as I can keep the lurgy away, we should be okay.
3: Fantastic. Michael, huge thanks for your updates throughout the last week and a half. Really appreciate it.
4: Well, anytime. Happy to be. It's been great. Thank you to giving us a bit of a way in. We're the only community radio organisation here. We've been next to ARN, so KISS and Gold, The Age and the SMH, SBS for the whole week. It's been a wonder being working with them, having Brian on board, Annie helping us out for the live broadcast on Saturday night. It's been great to be all together again.
3: Fantastic, Michael. We'll look forward to seeing you back here. Safe
4: travel. Pleasure, will do.
3: Thank you. That was Michael Pohl joining us from Vienna in Eurovision 2026, wrapped with Bulgaria winning Australia fourth, and plenty for Eurovision to reckon with before next week. As I said, huge thanks to Michael for taking us inside the madness all week. Sport with Malcolm Campbell next.
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1: Malcolm Campbell, good afternoon.
2: Yes, hello.
1: You got your microphone?
2: I know, I'm a singer. I've just come back from Vienna, you know.
1: Did you watch it?
2: Yes, on delay last night. But I had known what Delta came, because obviously it's all over the news. Mm-hmm. And then I got a spoiler on my newsfeed that who had won, but I didn't know anything else. So I wanted to watch it, want to watch the song, see what I liked, and la la la la la la.
1: What do you think?
2: Oh, I loved it. I always loved it.
1: Yeah, I thought it was fantastic. I got up early.
2: On Sunday?
1: Yes, I got up really early because on Friday, Leo Stubbing, who does our new music update, said, I'm going to text you on Sunday
2: to wake
1: morning.
2: You.
1: I said, okay, go on.
2: Yeah, dare you up.
1: To. Anyway, he did.
2: And so he was texting you
1: He was
2: updates.
1: Texting me, so we were having a conversation.
2: No, it's good. I do that. On. I do that with a friend of mine, Robert, also known as Pearl. We do that with Miss Universe.
1: Oh, do you?
2: Yes. Oh, she's no good. Oh, she's good. You know, oh, the Aussie girl's never going to win, you know. Same thing, like
1: quite,
2: Eurovision.
1: It's quite fun, really, because you're sort of sharing the experience with others. Let's get into sport. Rome always feels like the dress rehearsal before, is it Roland Garros?
2: Yes. Oh, you've been doing homework.
1: I've been doing homework. I
2: Baby.
1: Told you I'm putting effort into your segment because I think I don't want to just brush off sport. It's disrespectful.
2: Oh, good boy. Keep going.
1: Okay. What else can I say? That's it for tennis. Tell us what
2: Yes, happened. Rome is the last big tournament before Roland Garros in Paris. Mm-hmm. And so Jannik Sinner, the world number one, it was the last of the Masters 1000 titles for him to win, and he won it. He's the first Italian to win the Italian Open in 50 years.
1: Oh, wow, 50
2: since
1: years.
2: Since Adriano Panatta in 1976.
1: They would have gone off.
2: Oh, yeah. I didn't see any vision, but it's good. And last year, Jasmine Paolini from Italy won the Italian Open for the women, but this year she fell early, and Elena Svitolina from Ukraine won. Mm-hmm. She beat Coco Gauff. Jannik Sinner beat Casper Ruud from Norway. Yes.
1: Fantastic.
2: Yeah, that's good. And this week, there's some pre-warm-up tournaments and also the qualifying with Australians in qualifying for the French Open. So French Open obviously starts in a week's time.
1: Oh, wow. So quick.
2: Yeah, yeah.
1: Now, let's move on. There was the US PGA Championship.
2: Yes, and do you know what?
1: A lot going on there.
2: I did not even know that was on until this morning. God, I was out of it. But Aaron Rye from England won by 3 strokes at the PGA, which is one of the majors in the US. The Spanish fellow Rahm came second in a tie with the American Smalley. Best placed Australian was Cameron Smith, who was tied for 7th. Who was only 3 shots. Oh, actually, no, 5 shots behind the leader. The leader won by 3 shots, so he had a clear win. Minwoo Lee, the other Australian, was 8 shots behind the leader in tie for 18th. So, yeah, not bad. And Jason Day, plus 6, tie for 65th. And, yeah, so that's another major golf tournament that's just been played. But, yes, I was out of the loop. I only knew it was on this morning, which is the final round. Normally I know earlier. Anyway, next.
1: All right.
2: Next.
1: We're chatting with Malcolm Campbell for our Monday sport wrap. And if you're not into sport, don't worry. There's a power ballad on the way.
2: Mm.
1: Netball's becoming incredibly intense again.
2: Yes, it is. We're at round 10 has been completed in the netball, and the matches are closer this time than they were last week. You know, there were a lot of blowouts. Our Melbourne Vixens lost their first game by 10 to the Sunshine Coast Lightning. They had been
1: that's
2: undefeated.
1: That's not the team I like, is it?
2: No, your team, the Melbourne Mavericks, the other team lost to the Adelaide Thunderbirds 55-51 over in Adelaide. And then the Queensland Firebirds had a 71-64 win over the Western Sydney Giants. And finally, the New South Wales Swifts went over to Perth and beat them by 6 goals. So there we go.
1: Let's move on to A-League. We had the women's final.
2: Yes, we did have the women's final. And Melbourne City came out on top in a 3-1 win over Wellington, New Zealand. They had ended on top of the ladder anyway, but it was a fantastic effort by Melbourne to win the crown again.
1: All right, let's move on to men's.
2: Men's. Well, the men's A-League are in the semi-final stages, and remember I told you they have home and away legs?
1: Mm-hmm.
2: So Auckland had drawn 1-1 with Adelaide in Auckland last week, but in Adelaide, they beat Adelaide 3-0, so on aggregate, they won 4-1. And then in the Sydney and Newcastle, they both drew 1-1 in both matches, so they went to penalties. And Sydney City beat Newcastle 4-2 on penalties. So the grand final next week is Auckland and Sydney.
1: Malcolm, I've got a dilemma. what? Right now. I don't have AFL in my notes. Do I mention it to you?
2: Yes.
1: Or do I say, thank God we don't have to talk about it?
2: We are talking about AFL. We have to.
1: How did you forget?
2: I don't know. It's not in my notes. Do you know what I did?
1: I'm excited then.
2: I actually had AFL as the first topic, but I told you, what are we talking about? And I'd forgotten. But
1: oh, okay.
2: Normally I do it last.
1: But I thought maybe it's on pause for a week.
2: No. Well, they do have bye rounds. But I had it first. Normally I do talk about it last, and I had it first on the list this week just to mix it up. But of course you've got about it, so we're talking about it last.
1: Okay,
2: anyway.
1: I'm going to put on our
2: yeah, go.
1: Timer.
2: Oh yeah, okay. Okay. Oh, we'll be well and truly done.
1: Okay, talk about it.
2: 2 minutes 26. Okay, so Geelong had an upset win over Brisbane, up in Brisbane, by 41 points last Thursday. Then in a close match in Sydney, the City Swans beat Collingwood by 6 points. That was a close one. That was Friday night. And then the Gold Coast Suns had a 25-point win over Adelaide on the Gold Coast. Then in a thrashing, North Melbourne were thrashed by Adelaide by 68 points. They more than doubled their score over there in Adelaide. Then Melbourne, Nam, beat Hawthorn in an upset by 39 points. Now, of course, this was the Doug Nicholls round for Indigenous football. So Adelaide's called Kiwana, and Port Adelaide is called Yata Pulti. I apologise to First Nations peoples if I'm not pronouncing these properly. But not all of the teams are using their Indigenous names. Now, Carlton upset Western Bulldogs just 1 week after their coach resigned. Of course, under the new caretaker coach, they win. And they won by 2 goals. And then my Essendon got thrashed here in Melbourne at the MCG on a rainy Sunday afternoon to Wally Up, which is Fremantle, by 43 points, which puts Fremantle on a 9-match record equaling winning streak, and they are clear on top of the ladder.
1: I can see your mouth moving.
2: I know. How are we going for time? And then St Kilda, which is Euroke, they beat Richmond, your team, by 6 goals. And finally, in an upset, Wally Marar, which is West Coast Eagles, beat the GWS Giants by 17 points over there in Perth. So Sydney Swans and Fremantle are actually equal on top by 2 games, followed by Geelong and Gold Coast and Melbourne, Nam and Hawthorn. On the bottom, of course, are Essendon and Richmond. But you have a worse percentage, so you're on the bottom. We're second bottom. There you go. Ding, ding.
1: Done.
2: Well, did I make it?
1: Yes, you made it. Just good, in time. Okay, now it's for my favourite part of the segment. Let's go.
2: Yes.
0: No. Bops, bangers, ballads and throwbacks. Oh. It's Music Friday on Joy Drive.
1: I put the wrong one in.
2: I know. Come on. Get the right one.
1: Okay.
2: One, two, three. Yeah, come on, find it.
1: I've got to get the right. Here it is.
2: Here it is. Okay. Thank you.
0: Power ballads. Even more powerful on Joy Drive.
1: What have we got today, Malcolm?
2: Well, you know, it was Eurovision, right?
1: Yeah.
2: And we can't talk about Eurovision all night. But, of course, I was thinking Delta, you know. Yeah. Let's do Delta. And then you texted me over the weekend and said, how about this song?
1: Do you know what I was doing?
2: By a band called Air Supply. And I'm like, but Delta did a version of that. Let's do that. And we tried to find it, but it's not in the system. Oh. So we are going to play the original.
1: Yes.
2: And this is from the early 80s, I think it was.
1: It is. I heard it on the weekend. I was actually up in my roof doing some things up there. And I had the radio on. I could hear it. Blasting up through the manhole.
2: That's right. And this, you're a man through the manhole. Let's not go there. Now, of course, this is an Australian band who reached the peak of the charts in America. They were bigger in America than here.
1: I know, in the early 80s.
2: Two fellas, and they were called Air Supply. And their song is All Out of Love, which reached the top, I believe, over somewhere. where I've lost their...
1: Whilst you're looking for that.
2: Yeah, I found it. They only reached number 9 in Australia, but they reached the top over there in America.
1: And it was written by legendary hitmaker Jim Steinman, which is the same man behind...
2: Celine's songs.
1: Meatloaf, Bonnie Tyler as well.
2: Yes, Total Eclipse of the Heart.
1: So you've got that huge emotion. I love emotion.
2: Those. Well, that's the power ballad. He is the power ballad writer.
1: He's the power ballad
2: writer. And you know, he even wrote some of his own. Sang some of his own, sorry.
1: A bit like, you know, Sia, she's an amazing writer too.
2: Yes, she is.
1: Now, the song's really about desperation. Have you been there?
2: Many times, and you know all about it.
1: That moment where a relationship is slipping away and you're trying to hold on to it with everything you've got.
2: You've been there too.
1: I have. And Air Supply absolutely leaned into the drama. There's soaring vocals, massive production, and I love the emotional collapse. You know that pit where it just goes bang down? Oh.
2: Yes, we'll listen to it again because I don't quite remember, but I love the song. I love all their songs. I've got their greatest hits.
1: Something else I was looking at too, when it came out, all the critics thought it was wildly over the top, but as you mentioned, the audiences loved it.
2: The audience loved it and they bought it because they used to buy 7-inch and 12-inch singles. I was talking to a caterer today about cake sizes.
1: You've got to stop before they start singing.
2: All right. Finish. Go. Bye.
1: No, you've still got time.
2: No.
1: Okay. Thanks, Malcolm. We'll catch you next week.

That's our power ballad for Monday on Joy Drive. One of the funny things about being in radio is you don't always know what's going on. Well, I've got to be honest with you. The system here is doing its own thing. I've got no control. I don't know what's happened. So I might be able to bring you my next interview. I may not be able to stop the music as well. So chat soon.

0: Joy Drive. It's called Teeth. Warren Andrew here. 16 minutes to 6 coming up. What if the feeling that everything is becoming more chaotic, angry and disconnected isn't just in our head? Sarah Wilson's new book asks some huge questions about the world, technology, climate, anxiety, loneliness, power, and why so many of us feel emotionally exhausted right now. Stay with us for this one.
1: Joy Drive.
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1: You might have that feeling, I know I do sometimes, where the world suddenly feels harder to make sense of. It's almost like every headline's bigger, darker, perhaps louder, and somehow we're all expected to just keep going to work, answer emails, and pretend everything's normal. Well, Sarah Wilson has spent years speaking to scientists, philosophers, economists, and futurists, trying to understand why so many people feel overwhelmed, disconnected, and emotionally exhausted right now. In a new book, is called I Eat the Stars, How to Live Fully and Beautifully in a Collapsing World. And somehow, despite that title sounding intense, people are describing it as comforting. Sarah Wilson joins us now. Sarah, welcome.
2: Oh, g'day. Nice to speak to you again after all this time.
1: I know, it's been a while. Now, before we get into the heavy stuff, why do you reckon so many people right now have this constant feeling that something feels off in the world, even if they can't quite explain it?
2: Because they're right. there's a lot of crises happening all at once. The climate crisis has been ticking away for a number of years, and I think many of us are aware of that, especially in Australia. But on top of that, we've got the nuclear threat that's dialed up incredibly so in the last couple of years. We've got AI threat with the tech bros telling us their technology is about to take over and potentially kill us all. There's also food and water insecurity. There's wars that are taking off. The fragmentation and polarization is through the roof. The list goes on, and I think I don't really need to sort of point it out. I think we're all in the world together. We're experiencing it. But a lot of people are sort of wondering, well, why is it all happening at once? Am I going mad? No. And why is it happening now? And my book tries to answer that very question. And look, the answer to it, Warren, is that we're going through what every complex civilization before ours has gone through. So by complex, I mean sophisticated. So we're talking the Roman Empire, the Mayan Empire, these big, grand civilizations that have brought us aqueducts and so on. They get so complex that they end up collapsing under the weight of their own complexity, disappearing without a trace in every single case. And they do so at around about the 300-year mark. And our civilization, the post-industrial civilization, is on track for exactly the same thing. And this is exactly what happens just before the whole thing goes down. All the systems suddenly get really, really wobbly. And, the system cannot hold. It cannot hold all the people, all the complexity, all the needs all at once. You're not making it up. It's happening. And the question now is, well, what do we do about it?
1: It's not inevitable, though, is it? Like, we can make change and slow it down or stop it?
2: Well, yes and no. I mean, as you said in your introduction, I spoke to more than 200 energy futurists, think tanks, institutes around the world, nuclear institutes, et cetera, et cetera. And essentially, the way these kinds of systems work is once they start to slide, there is no stopping them. So these are models that have been, sort of put together for many, many years now. An example would be population. Once a population gets below the replacement rate, which is roughly 2.1 children per woman mother, then it can't recuperate. All it can do is bring in people from other areas, so migration. But the entire globe now is under 2.1. And so we face this situation where it's just going to sink and sink and sink, which of course means less taxpayers to pay tax to pay for the cities, the bridges, elderly care, et cetera. That's the case with all of the systems, the fuel energy system, et cetera, et cetera. Once the cuts play out, because of the interconnectedness, the whole thing goes down. But to your point, what we can do is we can accept that it's the system. It's a system only. And our challenge right now is to allow these systems to go. The capitalist, neoliberal, extractivist, colonialist system that is making us all miserable, if we're to be really honest about it, it's going down. And so we've got to let it die and allow that system to come through, which sounds all very technical, but I think anybody listening to this can probably have a little bit of a feel for it. That's our challenge, and that's the challenge that we have before us. If we hang on to it, we go down with it. If we let it go, the tech bros, all of those billionaires that are hanging on to it, they're the ones that go down. By go down, I mean their money will become worthless.
1: We're chatting with Sarah Wilson about her new book. It's called I Eat the Stars. Sarah, one thing that I found fascinating and I loved is that you wrote this book almost in real time, chapter by chapter, while the world kept changing around you. What did that do to the way you thought and wrote?
2: Well, it's actually really fitting, actually. The reason I wrote it that way, by the way, is a serialisation on my Substack, was because I didn't think anybody would want to publish this. You know, I was bringing out information that even, you know, the sort of the big think tanks and universities were quite reluctant to sort of put out there as a polemic. But as it turns out, the world caught up, and the biggest publisher in the world, Penguin in the US, bought the rights to it and have published it globally. And, in fact, quite a lot of dangerous or controversial books over the years, like Lolita, Fear and Loathing in Las Vegas, all of Charles Dickinson's work, Virginia Woolf's work, it was published as a serialisation, a magazine or a newspaper before it came a book. So there's quite a legacy of this kind of thing. But what was great about it is that it was meant that I could go through the process of trying to work it out and try to sort of remain human and sane amidst it, in a way that the reader will also experience the same kind of thing as they uncover layers of truth and awareness. And a big part of the book is that complexity is not linear. So it's a swirling mass of emergent ideas and forces as opposed to this linear from A to B kind of trajectory. And so what I was in was the swirling mass of it all emerging with an answer sort of week by week, rather than with a sort of a fixed goal as an expert who was going to take the reader to an end point that I knew from the outset I didn't know. And we're in a world of uncertainty, and so the book actually straddles that uncertainty and, I guess, holds the reader's hand through that.
1: Sarah, one thing I found fascinating is, you know, is the idea that we've become emotionally exhausted from, you know, trying to stay hopeful all the time. It kind of hit me because a lot of us are tired from worrying about it. And I was thinking, you know, like if we take social media, for example, for me, that was a great source of anxiety. I used to see all this negative stuff all the way. I've been off it for a couple of years and sort of let it go. I thought, you know, I don't want part of that system. That's essentially what you're saying, isn't it? Like, just not so much just social media, but, you know, step away from it.
2: Yes. Yeah. I mean, it is the time to be defiant. It is the time to resist, and we can resist in all kinds of ways. And I think actually walking around away from those kinds of systems and becoming as unreliant as possible on these kinds of setups, that's the best thing that we can do. But I'm also talking, I mean, I think that's a wonderful example, but we're also talking the idea of being less reliant on products and things that have to involve so many different trade routes around the world. Because as we can see what's happening in Iran at the moment, energy supplies, products, you know, transitions, they're going to become really unreliable. So what we're really going through is a simplification. It's going to be thrust upon us, and the sooner we can kind of get the hang of that ourselves as human beings, i.e. the sooner we can ditch the complexity of the system and go analog in so many ways, the better. I mean, we're going to be experiencing blackouts. We're going to be experiencing fuel shortages, food shortages. So, you know, riding a bike, you know, setting up your life so that you don't have to rely on electricity all the time because it will become intermittent. It's already happening in Europe, which is where I live most of the time. I'm based in Paris. Just as an example over there, Warren, sort of at the beginning of the year, actually late last year, 450 million European citizens were warned by their governments to get together a survival kit that sort of in the event of World War III or some other kind of disaster, collapsing disaster. This is a conversation that people are having in Europe, and people are getting together analog tools and devices and bits and pieces, you know, compasses, maps, that kind of thing, to prepare. And it's not that different from anybody who's lived in a bushfire or flood-prone area in Australia, where, you know, everyone's encouraged to have a, you know, a kit, you know, of equipment and a conversation in the household. We're going to have to do that sort of, I guess, on a broader scale going forward, because that is the world we now live in. There is no going back from this. And as I say, we will need to survive in different ways, but it's going to actually have a silver lining to it. And that silver lining is about, we're going to be forced to confront our humanity. We're going to be forced to draw on each other. We're going to be forced to actually resist, you know, the tech bros and all these forces that are capitalizing on this collapsing system. And it's going to bring us closer together, and it will dull down the fragmentation, because we're going to need each other. So we're going to be brought back into that cooperative, communicative, collaborative way of being that I think is what humanity and being human is all about.
1: And also more empathy towards each other.
2: Totally, totally. And, you know, again, anyone who's been, you know, involved in a flood or a fire in recent years knows that all of those kinds of things surface when we're in dire trouble. I was just talking about this with my sister-in-law this morning. You know, during the London Blitz, we all, you know, we, when I say we, I mean the Brits back during World War II, when they had to go down into bunkers, into shelters, it actually produced the highest happiness and well-being results for the UK ever in history. Mental institutions, Winston Churchill opened a whole bunch of them thinking that people would be losing their minds, you know, as they were losing friends and family to the Blitz, were emptied. Because people actually rose into, I guess, a certain form of beautiful, joyful solidarity, a combined sense of purpose. And equally, due to the austerity and rationing policies, the Brits also experienced the healthiest time on record. So we are actually built for times like this. We thrive in when there's actually a real challenge before us. And it's actually a time in which, and I think many of your listeners might relate to this, it's a time in which we create great art. Times like this are times when incredible philosophical thought rises to the surface. If you think existentialism came out of that sort of liminal period between the two world wars, this is how we go about humaning. This is how we actually rise to our best version. And so the conversation I try to start in my book and with my Substack community of 65,000 people who came along with me on this journey, and they're from all around the world contributing, giving their feedback, telling me how they felt, and I'd respond each week to sort of their feedback in the next chapter. I think that there's this sort of sense that if we actually understand what's happening, if we know that this is what happens in humanity, that we've been there before, then we won't freak out. We won't go down with the system, and we'll actually rise into something better. And I do believe, I've just been on a tour around Australia the last couple of weeks, and that's the feedback I'm getting from people, is a sense of relief, but also a sense of, oh my goodness, yeah, this feels around about right.
1: Sarah, unfortunately, we've run out of time because we've got to get to the news. But also, you know, it's not a threatening book. You're quite empathetic and kind in the way you do it. So the book is called I Eat the Stars. Sarah, thank you so much for joining us now.
2: My pleasure. Thank you so much, Warren.
1: Thank you. That was Sarah Wilson, multi-New York Times bestseller, author, journalist and social philosopher, chatting about her new book. It's called I Eat the Stars, How to Live Fully and Beautifully in a Collapsing World. If you missed any of that chat, you can catch it on the Joy Drive podcast, available wherever you get your podcast from. That's it for me for today. Stick around. The Sound of Now is coming up next. I'll catch you tomorrow from 4.
0: 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Joy News. 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
3: National Radio News. Hello, I'm Peter Hislop. The federal opposition says plans to place a 30% tax on discretionary trusts amount to a death tax by stealth, but the government has labelled those claims a scare campaign. From July 1, 2028, income generated within a discretionary trust will be taxed before payments are distributed. The structure can be used as a means of distributing assets after a person has died. Liberal MP Andrew Hastie told the ABC many haven't had time to look at the budget's details.
4: Speaking to people over the weekend, and I spoke to tradespeople, retirees, a doctor, an architect, people from across the spectrum, a lot of people haven't even caught up on the budget yet. And so I think this will take some time before people realise what a hit on aspiration this government is doing through their budget.
3: Tasmania's Anglican Church says its total estimated liability for historical child sexual abuse could reach $80 million in 15 years' time. The revised number is more than double the $36 million prediction made in 2023. Church leaders say far-reaching options, not just property sales, will need to be considered to make repayments through the National Redress Scheme. They say they will communicate with Tasmanian parishioners as plans on how to pay will unfold. Medical staff with experience working with previous Ebola outbreaks are being sent to the Democratic Republic of the Congo amid warnings of a global health emergency. The World Health Organization has today declared the outbreak in the DRC with 80 reported deaths an emergency of international concern. There are currently no approved drugs or vaccines to treat the variant. Health District Officer Dr. Ruben Dejadenyo says local staff are responding where possible.
5: We have identified a room where we are receiving patients. There are options being explored and spaces being prepared for the triage of patients and so that we can set up the treatment centres.
3: Translation from the BBC. A leader at the centre of a neo-Nazi group banned by the federal government has filed a challenge against a ban in the High Court. On Friday, the government banned the National Socialist Network, also known as White Australia, among

0: in March 2017, they found fields within approximately 1 kilometre of coastal wetlands showed measurably lower flooding and crop cover declines. Thousands of hectares of mangrove forests and tidal marshes were cleared along the coast between the 1930s and 60s to make way for sugarcane expansion. The researchers say their findings suggest such ecosystems provide a meaningful buffer against extreme weather events.
1: Turning to sport now, and New South Wales coach Laurie Daly has named 7 debutants in his squad to take on Queensland in the first match of the men's State of Origin series. Adam Fanua-Blake has been named in the front row, and Victor Radley, Blake Brayley, Ethan Strange and Casey McLean on the bench. Lock Isaiah Yeo will captain the side. Dylan Lucas is the 20th man. And on Queensland's side, Billy Slater has named a 20-man squad. Sam Walker has been named to make his State of Origin debut.
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3: This program is produced on Bunurong Country. 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
4: Babe, wake up. We've got brand new music from Larissa Lambert, Alex Leahy, and Tegan and Sarah.
5: Yeah, okay. The collab of a decade.
4: Oh, I can't wait. Oh my gosh, we've got heaps new music as well from Geordie, from George. But firstly, your headliner tonight.
5: Yeah, an Australian artist who just feels like there's something big happening here with Mickey.
3: From the Joy 94.9 studios in St Kilda, Victoria, and across the country on the Community Radio Network. 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
5: So we played a song on the show last year from an artist out of your country, out of Sydney, named Mickey, M-I-K-I-I. The song was called Flowers, Need You Here, and as a debut single, it was just mind-blowing. Yeah. It was astonishing. Since then, we've had another single, Joshua Trees, and now a song called Bloom. I'm picking up a floral theme, despite it not being spring. Genuinely groundbreaking.
4: Yeah.
3: Headliner.
5: Brand new from Mickey. This is called Bloom, Get to Know Me. It's The Sound of Now.
6: What's the time where you are?

0: you can kind of hear where all of this inspiration for this track comes from for herself as an artist. Mickey is her name. Lists her inspo as Robin, Fred again, Björk, and 070 Shake. It's phenomenal. The song is called Bloom, Get to Know Me. And it's your headliner this week on The Sound of Now. Hello, welcome on in. It is good to have you here. My name is Triana Butler.
1: I'm Alana Rosso, and we've got heaps of new music for you this week.
0: It's a belter tonight. It's genuinely a belter.
1: It is actually a belter. We're going straight from Mickey, which, honestly, that song was just incredible. So deserving of our headliner this week. On to a brand new one from Baker Boy. Now, this one came up in my playlist, and I went, hang on a minute.
0: We've already... The head of the Baker Boy fan club is here.
1: I called a meeting. but so this is a new song off of Jan J. Now, Jan J was released last year. That was the album that Baker Boy released last year. And for some reason, there's a brand new one off of that, which I'm really excited for, because we were saying this is a very like Scissor approach.
0: Yeah,
1: right?
0: It's like when she did SOS and then Lana SOS Deluxe, the album famously about you.
1: It's always about me. So when I saw this come out, I went, this is actually awesome, an incredible new song, Curse. Now, it kind of fits in with the rest of the album, but it kind of doesn't. And maybe that's why this is a later release.
0: Mm.
1: Give it a listen. It's got such high energy, the exact high energy you would expect from Baker Boy himself.
0: The Fresh Prince of Arnhem Land.
1: I was going to say it. The Fresh Prince of Arnhem Land. I don't know. Danzel is onto something with this, and I am really keen to hear if there's going to be any more coming out to complement the end of Jan J, maybe. So give it a listen. Let us know what you think. This is Curse, Baker Boy, Stand and Now.
0: Oh, that beat. Are you joking?
1: Yo.
0: Oh, my God. He's not playing around.
1: No.

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3: Yeah.
4: So do that.
2: What's happening in music right now? This is the news.
4: We've been across this Larissa Lambert for, a while now, but goodness gracious, excitement is hitting fever pitch.
3: Mm.
4: A brand new, we can officially say it now, and we've known behind the scenes.
3: I know,
4: something's
3: known.
4: Coming, but
3: it's been so hard not to talk about it.
4: It's been announced now, the debut album from Larissa Lambert, Ballarat's Finest, taking on the world in the space of R&B. The album's going to be called Yearning. It comes out July 31.
3: Oh, cannot wait for this. Now, there is a brand new single that's come out.
4: Mm-hmm.
3: I love this because it's not the single you would expect to come out first. You know what I mean? Like, it's kind of a little bit more stripped back, but it's that same R&B feeling and that sound that you know and love about Larissa already. It kind of gives you that little teaser, doesn't it, Triana, for more to come?
4: Yeah, she has said that the album is... Well, she says the thing that she used to feel was like pain was the only thing that made music meaningful, but now she's been working through that and getting to a point where actually there's all these different... It's still emotional and it's still vulnerable, but it's softer and it's about healing. And, like, that's not what we need in the world right now. I'm so excited for this album. Crafted alongside multi-platinum producer Khaled Rahim, who you probably don't know, but you know Rihanna, you know Ariana Grande, you know the Kid Laroi. So you know who he's worked with. This is Larissa Lambert now. Blood on the Strings. It's The Sound of Now.

0: Ballarat, mining for gold. We found her, Larissa Lambert. Blood on the Strings. That was a brand new one from Larissa. Oh, that just, oh, doesn't it just take you somewhere quiet to reflect, but also have a little, like, little shoulder roll at the same time?
1: I will be listening to that on repeat.
0: Me
1: That
0: too.
1: Is just perfect. Just calm. Yeah, obsessed. That's like a tunnel. Where am I going with this?
0: Where are we? The Calm app has changed a lot since I last opened it. Triana, there is something super exciting that's happened this week, because I don't know about you, 10 years ago, You Don't Think You Like People Like Me, Alex Leahy, was probably top of my replay list. Like, a song that was just so important in so many ways that resonated with me like no song I'd ever done.
1: What's that time look like and feel like for you? Like, what's it take it back to?
0: Definitely starting to work in a more quiet and a corporate environment, feeling like you have to fit a mold, but then starting to listen to music more like Alex Leahy and Alex the Astronaut that reminded me that, hey, you can still be yourself. And in fact, you better be yourself, because there's no other way to be.
1: It's been 10 years since B Grade University, that EP, came out. And thankfully, Alex Leahy has decided to celebrate in incredible fashion. And when I say incredible fashion, a special re-release with a re-recording of that song, You Don't Think You Like People Like Me, featuring the out and proud, can we say, like, legends at this point?
0: I think they're legend status. Tegan and Sarah.
1: Tegan and Sarah, Canada's finest. And, you know, for someone who says that when this EP came out, it completely changed her life and the way that the music has taken her all across the world to perform this. Mm. To get Tegan and Sarah involved to celebrate it, and also another track with Slowly Slowly on it as well, which is also on the re-release EP. How bloody brilliant. Congratulations, Alex Leahy, who is still, by the way, making incredible music. Around Alex Leahy.
0: Definitely.
1: Huge fan. She's going to be touring the US in July as well. And she also says Australia will be getting some news along this nature soon. Great. Alex Leahy, Tegan and Sarah, the sounder now.

0: Clover with Closer.
1: Do you not get a little bit of like Calvin Harris, I'm Not Alone with that?
0: Oh yeah, I'm doing a little bop over here in my seat. I should be standing up right now. What am I doing in the seated position? So Clover's a Meanjin Brisbane-based producer. Now, I actually haven't heard much from Clover, so I might be a bit behind the eight ball, but there's a brand new, there's a debut album coming out. Paper Elephants?
1: Yep.
0: That's fun. That's a great name for an album.
1: It's June 11 for that one. And that's a little sample of it, a little taster, a little entree.
0: Yeah, an hors d'oeuvre, a horse d'oeuvre.
1: Oh, I love the horses d'oeuvres.
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0: Christmas.
1: I'm telling you, if you're not on board with that song from the first listen, it might take two or three, but you'll get there. It's incredible. It's from Gracie Abrams. It is called Hit the Wall, and it's the sound of now. Hello, Triana Butler and Alana Rosso with you. Make sure you've got us on Instagram at thesoundof.now. Shoot us a message. We'll see you over there. Now, the return of an Australian artist who has just been an absolute, I don't want to say superstar because I feel like that's thrown around, but what Jaguar Jones has been through is so next level, and for her to even get to the point where she is releasing new music is freaking amazing, to be totally honest with you. You may remember her from a couple of years ago when she was competing on Eurovision Australia Decides.
2: Mm.
1: She then was at the center of a number of some iniquities of some photographers,
2: yes,
1: in the music industry who had treated her in a very inappropriate way.
2: Mm.
1: There was a song, Victim Impact Statement. She then was diagnosed with functional neurological disorder and systemic lupus erythematosus.
2: That's, wow, well done. That's a great pronunciation.
1: First,
2: I think you're right, SLE, yeah, yeah.
1: First go. And so she's taken some time away to learn how her body works and how she's going to move through the world in the future. And, you know, she was at one point, she was having these huge seizures that were just like taking over her body. She couldn't move her body. She's like, well, surely this is over now. She then went and learned to free dive. Now, that's that thing where they go deep sea diving without any scuba tanks on. And so they are holding their breath down to 10 meters, 20 meters, 30 meters, 40 meters, 50 meters.
2: Oh.
1: And just existing in that space. That's what she can do now. And she is now so good at freediving, she is number 8 in the country.
2: Wait,
1: freediving.
2: Really?
1: She's competed and represented Australia internationally. She's number 14 on the continent, number 265 in the world at CNF, down to 40 metres. And then there's all these different rankings that she's a part of. But yeah, she competed in the 35th AIDA Freediving World Championship.
2: Whoa,
1: 2025.
2: That's so
1: representing
2: cool.
1: Australia. Yeah, she's phenomenal, right? And so through that process, she's kind of been able to come back to herself and figure out who she is now and who she wants to be and what the next step is for her music project, Jaguar Jones.
2: Mm.
1: And after 2 years of no new music, we're so back.
2: Ooh,
1: we're so back.
2: Yeah.
1: The song is called Naked. She says she spent time in hiatus learning how fragile and powerful the body can be and how much freedom there is in simply existing within it. And the song is called Naked, and it's about shedding old skin, dropping the masks that we use to survive, and rediscovering what it means to feel something real again. Obsessed with that, Dina. Love that for you. Brand new from Jaguar Jones.
0: I like it when I'm...
1: It's called Naked. It's the sound of now.

0: Jaguar Jones with brand new music. It's called Naked. You're on The Sounder now. Triana Butler and Alana Rosso with you.
1: Hey, what's up? That was, I actually really loved that. Like, not that I wasn't going to, but just listen to, like, just put this one up for a sec, Triana.
0: Oh.
1: Seriously,
0: it's
1: listen to that.
0: It's just the bass. Yep, I get it.
1: Oh,
0: I feel you.
1: Heaven.
0: It's so a seat rattler.
1: What is a seat rattler?
0: Let's listen. Turn the bass up.
1: Oh, I love it. Jaguar Jones, thank you. We're going straight from Jaguar Jones and all the way over to Jenny Owusu. Genesis Owusu's got some brand new music come out. And I won't lie to you, Triana, I had two songs on the list this week that I wanted to play. Mm. But we picked Running Out of Time because it's not explicit.
0: You mean we're allowed to play this song on the radio and it doesn't have the swears in it?
1: You definitely had to have a moment where you were like, you serious? You're putting a Genesis Owusu song in here? How many times do we have to bleep it out? I said none. I said none, hun.
0: I was very impressed.
1: Yeah, that's it. So let's give this one a listen. This is Running Out of Time. Genesis Owusu. You're on The Sounder now.

0: Genesis Owusu, brand new music from them, Running Out of Time, Ghanaian Australian artist. We absolutely love a bit of Jenny Wu around here, and it's fresh off the album Red Star Wu and the Worldwide Scourge.
1: Scourge.
0: Even when the party's over. Again, another album that's in there for contender for album name of the year.
2: Put it on the list.
0: Put it on the list.
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0: out of Melbourne. That is George with Pretty Girls. It's The Sounder now. Triana and Alana with you.
1: Just two pretty girls going on about this.
2: Stop.
1: Triana, we're about to play a song, but before we do, I have a specific question to ask you.
0: Yeah.
1: Are you familiar with the Nintendo Switch game Tomodachi Life?
0: Yeah, it's kind of like The Sims, but like a dating sim sort of thing.
1: It is. It's really rogue because you can create your own characters, and people have taken, a lot of streamers I've been watching lately have taken to making famous people like Baby No Money.
0: Yes.
1: Now, they also like to put Baby No Money in predicaments or in relationships. Like one streamer I've seen who's hooked him up with Mr. Bean. And you know what? Baby No Money's here for it in the comments section. Praising.
0: No way.
1: How has it taken this long is what they've said.
0: Oh, Baby No Money, an ally to Mr. Bean.
1: Absolutely. Allies to Mr. Bean all round. This is some new Baby No Money for you. Round and round. You're on The Sounder now.

0: not imagining the Baby No Money Gorillaz inspired song.
1: I was about to say Gorillaz.
0: Were you really? This is Damon Albarn coded.
1: It's like very almost like almost 19-2000 kind of era. You know what I mean?
0: Bump, bump, bump, bump. Yeah, absolutely. Tell you what, I'm here for that. That's a great shift. That's a huge shift from Baby No Money. I'm here for it. Let the record state.
1: Well, with that, that is the end of the show for tonight. The sound is now officially done for this week. My name's Triana Butler.
0: I'm Alana Rosso.
1: Thank you for being here. It's been real. We've got the full playlist up on the website for you, joy.org.au/thesoundofnow. Don't miss us on Instagram as well, at thesoundof.now. Shoot us a message wherever you are listening. I'd love to hear from you. Love to hear what you're listening to and what you're enjoying. A huge thank you to Joy content manager Elliot Attard, production manager Liz Bush, tech manager Mike Strauss. Mike Strauss? Michael Strauss, my God.
0: You're on mic basis with Michael Strauss.
1: No, he's not a mic. He's not a mic. And we've had this discussion in the office, and I'm like, oh, are you Mike? And he's like, no, I'm Michael. Okay, Michael? Michael Strauss, my goodness. Joy's music director, Michael Pohl, who's also a Michael. And he's currently winging his way back from Vienna, where he's been over at the Eurovision. Half his luck. Audio design is by Chris Kubacki, and our voiceover artist is Jeans. To take us out tonight, we've got new music from Jordy.
0: We do have new music from Jordy. Brand new music straight off of the upcoming fourth studio album released on July 10th. 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This is Dumb by Jordy. Santa now. We'll see you next week.

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1: We at Geeks Out would like to acknowledge the traditional owners of the land we broadcast from today and the peoples of the Kulin Nation. 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
2: Oh, this will be fun.
1: Thank you so much to Alana, Triana, and The Sound of Now, and good evening. Welcome to another installment of Geeks Out, Joy's home of pop culture, sci-fi, fantasy, and horror. I am Miranda Sparks, joined as I often am by the suspended head in a jar that is Clayton Wimshurst. Hello, Clayton.
10: Good evening. How are we doing?
1: We are doing very well. How's your lovely self?
10: I'm doing very well.
1: We also have, I'm going to trot this one out again, Rambo Tambo Tamsin.
11: Woo-hoo!
1: It's been a while since you've heard that one.
11: Very long while. That was a in that thing I told you that, oh, you know, that's a childhood nickname.
1: Yeah, and then I spammed that for a while, and then you were like, I have regrets.
11: I don't mind it. My brother would chuckle very much hearing that.
1: Well, I know we all chuckled.
11: I was thinking, and then he messaged in the real one, but I'll tell you that one later.
1: Oh, there we go. Something to look forward to.
11: I know.
1: Something for anyone listening to miss out on, though, unfortunately. We got a lot of great stuff on tonight's show. Things get a little eerie in Widow's Bay. Frank Castle is back. Back at it in Punisher, One Last Kill, and Tamsin, with a little help from Clayton, celebrates some more Hong Kong horrors in Dumplings. But first...
12: And now...
13: Geek News.
12: With Kids News Anchor...
13: Whoever.
1: Now, this is an interesting one. If you're wondering what Sam Raimi is up to, the legendary director is set to direct a new modern adaptation of the 1976 psychological horror novel Magic by William Goldman. The work was first adapted in 1978, directed by Richard Attenborough and starring Sir Anthony Hopkins as a mediocre stage magician whose act gets suddenly better with the introduction of a ventriloquist dummy. But a ventriloquist dummy, I presume, with a twist.
11: Mm.
1: A supernatural twist.
10: Probably
1: a
10: murdery one.
1: Probably a murdery one. Now, Raimi was already set to produce the film, but has expanded his involvement to include the director's chair. Tamsin, Clayton, have either of you seen this first film?
10: I've heard of it. Very much heard of it. And I know it was very much loved at the time, but I don't know anything more.
1: I didn't know Richard Attenborough was a director as well. His brother did just turn 100.
11: Yes.
1: Which is a massive thing. I always kind of said, you know, Sir David Attenborough may be great, but like, did he open a dinosaur park like his brother did?
11: Exactly. We love that. As soon as I heard this, I thought of the Simpsons mannequin one that comes alive. I wonder if that was a play of words.
10: I think so. I think they're taken from that.
11: Yeah.
10: So.

0: a general into a military academy where she must learn to become a dragon rider or die trying. Dun, dun, dun.
1: Interesting.
0: There are currently 3 books in the series, Fourth Wing, Iron Flame, and Onyx Storm, with more sequels planned, giving plenty of material for future seasons. Have either of you engaged much with the Fourth Wing fandom?
1: Not at all. I'm intrigued, though. It's sense right up my alley.
0: I had an ex who was really, really into it. It's popular with what's known as the book talk crowd.
1: Okay. This is a new crowd.
0: Largely spinning out of TikTok. Now, you'll hear a lot of things about the book talk crowd.
2: Have you not heard of book talk?
1: I don't TikTok.
2: That's not important what part.
0: Yeah.
1: Okay. No, I haven't.
0: look, it's something that we might delve into another time, but it's either a very, very, good thing or a very, very bad thing, depending.
1: Okay. Interesting.
0: But it's also one of those book series, like, there are a few books that have come off book talk that are basically, they read like a YA book, but have a little bit of saucy content in there.
1: Saucy.
0: Maybe drop a couple of C-bombs in there as well. And, it gets a bit adult. And so...
1: all up for that.
0: So, it's like for the YA readers who, want a little... Like, the adult YA naughty. Readers who want something a little naughty in
1: mummy.
0: There. Lots of that going on in Fourth Wing, apparently. But... Hmm. It is coming from the Outlier Society production company who acquired the book rights. Michael B. Jordan is executive producing the series and has not yet provided a lot of details on the show other than the author being involved, along with Westworld's Lisa Joy doing executive producing and directorial duties, and Lock and Key's Meredith Averill being the showrunner. I did enjoy Lock and Key.
1: Yeah, so. I loved Lock and Key and...
0: So, I know. We'll see how that turns out.
2: I think, for me, the most interesting part of this is that Michael B. Jordan is involved in this.
0: Yeah. initially, when I'd been seeing, headlines, it was, teasing things like, Amazon's new fantasy series to replace Wheel of Time. Like, don't sell it like that, guys.
2: Yeah,
0: no. But saying, Michael B. Jordan's new fantasy series, I don't even think he's going to be in it. I think that's how some folks were trying to spin it.
2: I don't think it was going to be in it either, no.
0: No.
1: From how you read it, I thought, producing.
0: It's his production company.
1: Yeah.
0: Yeah, there we go. But he will be one of the executive producers. But we will keep folks abreast of developments as they come to us.
2: Maybe now, Michael G. B. Jordan's breast. I'm okay with that.
0: We are a fan after Sinners.
2: I am.
0: Now, official word has come of new cast members joining Matt Reeves's The Batman Part 2. Reeves confirmed this week that Sebastian Stan will be stepping in as Harvey Dent, the district attorney who becomes the villain Two-Face, as does Scarlett Johansson in an undisclosed role. Brian Tyree Henry, Sebastian Koch, and Charles Dance also join following prior reports. They'll appear alongside returning stars Robert Pattinson as Batman, Andy Serkis as Alfred, Jeffrey Wright as Jim, not yet Commissioner Gordon, and Colin Farrell as Oz-Cobb the Penguin. The film is slated to drop October 1st of next year, 2027. Ooh. I'm actually really keen for this one.
1: Same.
0: I was a bit over Batman for a while, but I actually found myself really enjoying Matt Reeves' The Batman more than I thought I would.
2: I was possibly the only person who was really bored in Batman. But, look, that is okay.
0: Clayton, I respect your opinion there, even to be wrong. Mm-hmm. But you got to admit, the Batmobile of that film was an absolute beast.
2: Yeah, absolutely, but still... It was too realistic for me. That was the problem.
1: So, curious. Is Clayface from the DC universe of Batman?
0: Traditionally, he's been a Batman villain.
1: Yep.
0: In the movie coming up, there has been some argument about whether he is going to be in Matt Reeves' The Batman universe or whether he's going to be in the new DC universe.
1: That's what I'm curious.
0: I think he's going to be in the new DC universe and not...
1: Not the other one.
2: As long as he's a homosexual thespian.
0: Because there is a Batman mythos that is being introduced to the wider James Gunn universe that is separate from Matt Reeves. And I think that's so they can focus on letting the rest of the Batman family be a bit silly. So, because it's hard to imagine Matt Reeves the Batman having a Robin.
1: Yes, true. Okay.
0: Yeah, and I think a lot of movies have had a hard time, like, you know, introducing Robin, and, you know, they really want to introduce that because there's a lot of Robin and Nightwing and Red.

0: Twid fans out there. So I know we'll definitely let folks know how stuff is developing on the Batman front. Moving on, Brandon Sanderson, fantasy author, much beloved, has dropped an exciting update for the television adaptation of The Stormlight Archive, with the author telling his YouTube audience, quote, "Once I finish the Mistborn screenplay, my next project will be getting a pilot for Stormlight. I'm going to write a big, decent chunk of it myself." So, high promises for it being an accurate retelling there, unless, of course, an audience member has their own ideas of what it should look like and disagrees with the author. The epic fantasy series, set on Roshar, follows the adventures of the heroes Kaladin, Shallan, and Dalinar. The book series has sold over 16 million copies. Apple TV secured a, quote, unprecedented deal for Sanderson's Cosmere universe, granting him unusual creative control as showrunner.
1: Mm.
2: Hmm.
0: Which, I know, perhaps it's as it should be.
2: There were parts of that I didn't even know what language you were speaking.
1: I was very impressed with the name pronunciations, Kalanda.
0: I mean, I've heard. I'm not a Brandon Sanderson reader. Generally, I'm not a fantasy reader, but I think I listen to enough fantasy fans and fantasy readers that I'm able to sort of pick it up.
1: Fair enough. Very cool.
0: So I know I'm halfway to speaking Elvish, I guess. I don't know. Who can say? Don't really follow much outside of, like, casual Lord of the Rings, really.
1: Fair.
0: Moving on, Rosario Dawson confirmed this last week at Disney's Upfront event that Season 2 of Star Wars Ahsoka is set to land in early 2027, 3.5 years after its debut. No reason for the long gap has been given, but the new season continues Ahsoka and Sabine Wren's fight against Grand Admiral Thrawn as they explore the mysterious neighboring galaxy in which they've been marooned. Hayden Christensen is slated to return as Anakin Skywalker, with Rory McCann replacing the late Ray Stevenson as Baylan Skoll. Additional returning cast includes Natasha Liu Bordizzo, Mary Elizabeth Winstead, Ivana Sackner, and Iman Esfandi. I think that's how it's pronounced.
2: No, can go with that.
1: I would say the gap is because Mandalorian's been hogging the hot... the.
0: Might be. It's possibly also, like, and this is something Disney has acknowledged as well, but, like, a lot of their IPs, you know, like, including, you know, including Marvel, including Star Wars, have really been lagging lately. Like, a lot of audiences are possibly feeling the fatigue. I think there's also, like, a lot of disillusionment felt toward Disney at the moment.
1: True.
0: A lot of things that were on the slate have also been axed.
1: Easing us back into the throw of it all.
0: Easing us back in. Like, you know, don't bombard us all at once. I think
1: exactly.
0: Is,
1: the feels.
0: Disney wanted to take over the world, but they couldn't quite. But I know, I enjoy the Ahsoka season one well enough.
1: Extremely. I love the thing behind it.
0: I'm glad to see... I'm glad to see Hayden Christensen come back, actually. I think he was better in this than he was in the prequel trilogy.
1: Very true, very true.
0: Possibly given some better writing.
2: He's had time to grow up.
1: That too.
0: But no, that is slated to come out the beginning of next year sometime. We will let folks know as things develop. In additional news from Disney's Upfront, and speaking of other IPs that have been lagging a little early, Marvel Television announced that Vision Quest will debut this year on October 14, with Paul Bettany returning as the android adventure revived previously in WandaVision and is joined by James Spader reprising the role of the robot despot Ultron. The announced cast includes Henry Lewis, Jonathan Sayer, James Darcy, Orla Brady, Emily Hampshire, and Rearid Malika. I'm going to say that's how it's pronounced. Terry Metalis of Star Trek Picard fame serves as showrunner. The studio touts the show as the conclusion of the WandaVision trilogy, following after Agatha All Along. And that is...
1: Could Agatha be in it?
0: Maybe. I think probably not.
1: As the ghost.
0: Maybe in a flash.
1: Spoiler, sorry.
2: No, I think it's been long enough. It's okay.
0: It's been long enough. Folks, you are listening to Geeks Out. When we come back in a minute, we're going to be taking a visit to Widow's Bay. Don't go anywhere.
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9: 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Being evil hasn't
0: You are with Miranda, Clayton and Tamsin, and right now we are taking a visit to Widow's Bay, created for TV by Kate Dippold and starring Matthew Rhys, Stephen Root, Kate O'Flynn and more. We got a quick trailer, I believe. Clayton?
10: I'm Tom Loftus.
11: Oh,
10: or Tom.
11: Nice to meet you, Arthur.
10: You want to grab some coffee?
11: No, I'm good. Jerry was just taking me through some of your history.
10: Oh, that's great. Yes, well, remarkable story.
11: I was talking to the guy on the ferry, and he said something odd.
10: What was that?
11: He said bad things happen here.
10: There is something about these seafaring towns. The superstitions, their tall tales. I find it charming myself. What town doesn't have a checkered past?
11: Was there cannibalism?
10: No. I don't think that's right.
0: Widow's Bay follows a gormless small-town mayor seeking to open his community to tourists as he faces unexpected obstacles when he learns the eerie tales of the island may actually be true.
1: Bum, bum, bum.
0: Bum, bum, bum. Now,
1: it's about all it's true. Sorry.
0: We've got a bit of a controversial take up the top here to begin with.
2: Just a little.
0: Just a little bit. Because, you know, this is, we speak purely for ourselves. This is something that's touted as a horror comedy. But I know the comedy didn't land with me. I understand it didn't land with you either, Clayton and Tamsin.
1: I was trying hard to find it because, you know, I like to find the good in it all. And I did find some good, but the comedy,
0: We will be talking about the good in a minute, but, like, you know, we really want to talk about what the comedy was like. I know, Clayton, what was your feeling?
2: Look, I was happy to hate it, and I do actually hate the comedy part. It's really not good. It's not funny. It's not doesn't land. It's giving this awkward town vibe, which is in many a series, but in this it's just not landing at all for me.
0: I've heard it compared to Twin Peaks and its characterization, but I feel like that begins and ends with the characters being quirky.
2: Mm.
0: But I also feel like they don't have the endearing qualities of the characters from Twin Peaks.
2: So here's my hot take, as it were. It's like someone's tried to do the comedy from Schitt's Creek and failed miserably at it and then added horror.
0: Maybe.
2: That's where I'm at.
1: I can completely see that. I agree with you 100%. It's I love this Schitt's Creek with sea hags.
2: Yeah, which is look, just the comedy I just don't think is working, and I don't know why people are so in love with it, but they surely have their reasons.
0: I mean, you know, like I looked back on the writing credits of series creator Katie Dippold, and her two big credits on her IMDb page include as one of the staff writers on Parks and Recreation, which, you know, I absolutely love after the first season. and she also, I'm not sure if she was the central writer or one of the writers on the 2017 Ghostbusters film, the one that had
1: the
0: all-women cast.
1: Yeah, which I loved. And again, that got beaten out by the bros. Like, I'm sorry, it was good.
0: See, no, the thing is like, I can actually see the Widow's Bay humor here in the Ghostbusters film as well. And that sort of way, because, like, my big problem with the Lady Ghostbusters film is like the humor was very awkward. It almost felt like they were asked to improvise a scene and they just sort of captured it. And it was that same sort of awkwardness that I feel is being done here. And I feel if you're a fan of that,
1: true,
0: then maybe that's what folks are seeing here and thinking why it's so hilarious.
1: I think episode 4 has honed in on that kind of humor, that dark but humorous, like, association humor. No, I'm getting huge.
2: Whilst episode 4 is my favorite of the series so far, and I actually did like it, did I laugh or even find a bit funny? No.
0: I think, I'm not sure if it's a laugh, but I did have a moment where I was like, oh, God.
2: Mm-hmm. There was a few of those, certainly.
0: Yeah, definitely. Now, but, you know, moving on from that, if it's your humor, you know, great. If it's not, well, it wasn't for us. So, you know, we can only... But a lot of people seem to find it funny. Mileage may vary. But the stuff that I think we can agree is good is that the horror of this is pretty solid. I feel like we've got a show where comedic characters or parody characters have been dropped into a semi-serious horror story. Because often the... Like, while there are comedic elements to the horrors... or parody elements to the horrors themselves don't feel like the punchline.
2: No, they're not, even though one of them might be a clown.
0: not a very funny clown. No.
2: But to me, the horror is there, but it's too spaced out. Like, you take a long time to get to a horror element. And there's some cool stuff in there, absolutely, but just not soon enough for me.
0: Now, I mean, there's a thing, you know, like you talk about them spacing it out. And, you know, you claim historically you're not a fan of slow things.
2: I like things to happen fast.
0: And, you know, this is very much in that way. I know, because this is an Apple TV show and a lot of Apple TV shows take their time.
2: I do have a tendency not to like Apple TV shows. There are exceptions, but yes.
0: again, you have a right to be wrong. But no, that's fair enough. Because, you know, like, what was it you were saying before? That, you know, you have stuff to do. You don't have time.
2: Yeah, actually, like, I have a full-time job. I have a part-time radio gig. I play way too many video games. I read too many books. And, like, there's just so many other things I want to be doing rather than watching a slow TV show.
0: Yeah, yeah, it's totally fair. I know, Tamsin, how are you feeling about the speed of it?
1: Look, I hated the first two episodes. I was like, here we go. This is something I was really looking forward to and I'm really struggling. Really painful. But then when the horror kicked in more in episode 3 and beautifully in episode 4, I was like, okay, this is what they're aiming for, this slow burn setup, weird tonal shifts to kind of keep you intrigued and go, what's happening, what is going on now? Is it going to win me over? Probably, because I'm a sucker for that. I want to know what's happening, tell me. Like, and I can't not watch it.
0: I mean, this is something I think I'm going to be watching week to week as well. I think, Clayton, you're not with the majority here.
2: No, I am going to give the next episode a go because I actually think 4 is really good. Like, it's had a sudden twist for me and the pacing is really good in episode 4, not season 4, so I'm getting a bit carried away. But the pacing's really good. The little bits of hints that you get along the way. I actually even want to rewatch 4 with the knowledge you get at the end of the episode and look for those hints again. I'm true. Actually feeling a little more engaged at this point.
0: Because we kind of get like low-key Monster of the Week anthology vibes from this, but there seems to be like a big unifying force behind
1: and very all much, of the threats. Yeah, it's that creepy folklore, really like old town that you hear the stories about when you go camping trips as a kid. I don't know, I lived in Canberra, and so we did a lot of camping into the bush, and those stories of the hags or of the witches or of the, you know, and you can see them, of the clowns, you know, and you can see them coming into this. And one character who's really understated is the quirky, who's just coming to his own in episode 4. I wrote him down. Oh, Stephen Root plays him, the town conspirator.
0: The conspirator?
1: Conspirator, yes.
0: Yes.
1: Isn't he
2: Stephen? No, it's the word you nearly said there. Oh.
1: But I really think the way he's popping up and the way he's been popping up is like something from a Stephen King novel.
2: He is probably the only character I like.
0: he is an incredible actor as well. Like, I have seen him just doing so many, just a very diverse range of roles from him. Like, I think I first saw him in the 90s in a sitcom, News Radio, where he was playing billionaire owner of a radio station.
2: I forgot about that.
0: He played Milton in Office Space. He was a very flamboyant lighthouse keeper in Beacon 23.
1: Oh, yes. And I loved Beacon 23.
0: He's been around as Stephen Root. And he's the voice of Bill in King of the Hill.
2: Okay.
0: There you go. Mm-hmm.
2: I was going to say that this whole country town trope that people in country towns are weird and quirky and not very sociable and that sort of thing, I'm finding really tired in stories in general, not just this one. It works in Schitt's Creek because we've got the contrast between the city people and the country people. That's where it hits okay. But in this, it's just country people are weird. And I think I'm a bit past that as a country boy myself.
0: See, I think when I watch it, I don't see it so much as, like, you know, country people are weird, but more that, like, this mayor puts them in that box because he's just like, no, I want to be respectful. I want this to be a tourist town.
2: Mm.
0: And that's just him being just an utter twat.
2: He's horrible.
0: He is
1: horrible. But I think that's the whole point. You're not meant to like him. And I think, what's his name? Matthew Rhys is playing Mayor Tom Loftus perfectly, because we don't want to like him. We want him to be killed by some kind of folklorian.
2: But I really need a main character in a series to be someone I like. Mm-hmm. If I'm going to be, that's not drawing me into the series because I don't care about him.
1: Maybe the conspiracy guy becomes more mainstream the mayor obviously was in the first two episodes touted as the main character, but our last two episodes have sort of brought in the person of the week kind of thing to expend on their story.
0: It is so weird how there does not seem to be a real, like, you know, likable hero main character.
1: True.
0: But you know, the kind of horrors we're seeing, I think you know, it's very, I know, we've heard comparison to Stephen King, for example. You know, like, there's a sea hag, there's a clown, there's a mysterious fog coming down. So I guess it's a bit John Carpenter as well, maybe.
1: Yes.
2: It reminds me of watching, like, something like Castle Rock or one of those series that's based on a whole lot of Stephen King books pushed into one place.
1: True.
0: Like an anthology with, like, a unifying sort of... Yeah. Mm-hmm. Okay. No, that's a very good insight. Like, I can absolutely see that.
1: But yeah, I can see why people are getting frustrated. It's weird, it's frustrated, but it is beautifully made. The coastal New England setting is very, it kind of makes me want to go there.
0: The one thing I really love about Apple shows is that the people who sign off on it and give it the green light, it seems like they really, really believe in it. And they're like, you know, hey, here's money, here's approval, go and do this and, like, actually make something. And you can't actually feel a lot of production control behind this one. It feels like they very much got to make what they wanted to make with this one. And that in itself is always nice to watch, even if you don't always fully connect with the material.
2: Yeah, and that's fair. And I want to visit the small town too because I want to meet the bad people. Meet the ghosts. Ghosts are good.
0: You want to stay in the clown hotel?
2: Totally. I would so stay there.
1: I am playing
2: all of those board games. Sorry.
1: No, I can see you doing it.
0: Folks,
1: I'd probably come with you just for shits and giggles.
0: Folks, if you want to check out Widow's Bay, episodes stream on Apple TV with new episodes each Wednesday. There are 4 episodes out now, so get onto that if you're keen. You might laugh, you might not. When we come back in just a minute, Tamsin and I are going to join the Punisher in one last kill. Don't go anywhere.
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0: You are with Miranda Tamsin, and Clayton's put himself into a coma for this next segment.
2: I didn't like this so much, I didn't watch it.
0: So much so that you went into a catatonic state.
2: Indeed. I just really hate The Punisher, so I wasn't even getting anywhere near this.
0: Isn't it miraculous, Tamsin, Clayton can talk during a coma?
1: I know, he's quite clever like that.
2: I live like I live in a coma.
0: But Tamsin, you and I are going to be talking right now about Punisher, One Last Kill, the Marvel special presentation that just aired on Disney+. The Punisher, for folks who don't know, is created by Jerry Conway and Marvel Comics. This special presentation, can't really call it a film.
1: No, definitely so don't. I was looking at some of your notes and I was going to, don't call it a film.
0: Yeah, it's only 48 minutes long. But it is written by John Bernthal and the director, Reynaldo Marcus Green. I believe we have a quick trailer for you right now.
18: Death of the notorious Nucci crime family, violence and tension fill the streets of Little Sicily as a power vacuum has left the neighborhood vulnerable. Reports link former veteran turned vigilante Frank Castle, aka the Punisher, as the main culprit behind these murders, after it was alleged that the Nuccis were one of the last criminal organizations linked to his family's death. Frank Castle's whereabouts remain unknown. And now for the weather.
19: Hey, Frank. How you doing, brother? Talk to me. Tell me what's going on.
20: Think God's gonna forgive us for the things we've done? I'm not sure about me. But you? You ain't got a chance.
0: In case you didn't quite pick it up, Frank Castle goes into hiding after enacting vengeance on the gangsters who murdered his family. But gangsters have family too. And the ruthless Ma Nucci has put a dollar sign on the Punisher's head. Now, Ma Nucci, she is a character who comes out of the comics written by Garth Ennis, the guy who wrote The Boys. So, she...
1: explains her bitchiness.
0: I feel like, though, she's been toned down a lot for this for this special presentation. Yeah. Tamsin, I have some choice words on this, but I think I might start with you.
1: All right. First things first, we talked about it earlier, and I'm going to mention again, it isn't a real movie. It's like an extended episode, or as they keep saying, special presentation.
0: I mean, it was the same kind of thing they did with the Guardians of the Galaxy special. And then there was
1: that was a Christmas special. You knew it was a special.
0: There was also the Werewolf by Night one, and I think there was another one as well.
1: Yeah,
0: can't remember off the top of my head.
1: This was so unforgettable. It's so like, yeah,
2: they all come under the same branding, so that special presentation.
1: This
0: I feel like it was a wanted to be a soft pilot. I feel like it's teasing, you know, this time Disney's Marvel, The Punisher.
1: Yeah, so I had to look up some things, and it basically is talking about how he changes his identity from being the thug that gave revenge to the next thing he has to become.
0: I mean, what is he if not just a guy who goes around, like, killing gangsters, because that's what he does.
1: Exactly. Does he need a reason? No. But, hey, let's give him one so he looks good or bad, is basically the angle it's going for.
0: And, you know, like, I mean, I didn't feel there was that kind of characterization in this at all. I didn't feel there was much in terms of characterization at all.
1: Well, like I said, I had to read it up, and I went, okay, if you're going to really assess, he hugs a kid, and, you know, that kind of, like, Sure.
0: Wasn't it like he cuddles a flashback of his own kid?
1: No. Spoiler, I tell you. We'll talk off show.
0: But here's the thing. No. We played a 45-second trailer for what is a 48-minute non-movie.
1: True. And look, this was for the fans. It has to be because it's the only reason it's gotten good reviews in the Red Hot Tomatoes.
0: Rotten Tomatoes, yeah.
1: That would be a whole different website. But, you know, like, I'm just tired of this constant, you have to watch this because this links to this storytelling, you know. I just want a story to stand its own 2 feet and, you know, let me enjoy it rather than going, where are the, you know, because I was constantly looking for Easter eggs and, like, trying to, that's why I had to look some things up because I'm like, okay, we know in theory, it's got a link to Spider-Man somehow, because, but then it didn't.
0: I don't think it does make those sorts of demands. I mean, we do know that John Bernthal as the Punisher is going to appear in Spider-Man Brand New Day and has appeared in the trailer as well. But I don't think this special is asking us to do any homework. I think it's more a reminder that, hey, Frank Castle is still here and, hey, we've still got him. He made a little cameo in, I think, season one of Daredevil Born Again.
1: Yes.
0: He might have been in season two. I didn't actually get
1: around to watching. He was in season two. He just was at the end, I think, or somewhere in it.
0: He was
1: in it.
0: Something like
1: him
0: that.
1: Him and the Arrow guy.
0: A Hawkeye?
1: No, the...
0: Bullseye, there we go. You know, because, and here's the thing, we know Frank Castle can be done well. There was the two seasons of the Netflix show that was produced before they were folded into the wider MCU.
1: That was rather cool.
0: Those were a couple of really good seasons, and that's why I feel like this is a pilot for, you know, Disney's The Punisher instead, and seeing if they can kick that off one more time. And I know. I just wasn't feeling it.
1: Look, I don't mind, really. John
0: Bernthal.
1: He's quite spunky. So, you know, the grunts amuse me profusely. Like, I really wanted to go through and count the grunts. You know, punch grunts, stare intimidatingly.
0: And growls and roars.
1: Exactly.
0: I feel like if you had a drinking game for that, then you would be out in the first 5 minutes.
1: That would be, I would play that 45-minute drinking game. Bring it on. That almost beats, you know, Top Gun.
0: Vodka for a grunt. Whiskey for a roar.
1: Tequila for that stare.
0: Oh, there we go. I do want to say that the action, I know there are some moments when I was watching this and I go, oh, I actually did kind of feel the hits.
1: Oh, look, whoever choreographed the fight scenes, hats off. This was beautifully choreographed at points. Because it even bypassed that traditional only one person comes for you at a time. And they really did that beautiful dance, like, which happens a lot in Chinese fighting and in kung fu kind of fighting. The opera, which Jackie Chan. And,
0: oh, like the rope.
1: Those guys, and when they have multiple people fighting one person at once, and that was quite well done and didn't come across CGI-ish, like, which it can do because it's sped up and done cheaply. So hats off to that.
0: I want to check that you've gotten everything out because I have some choice words.
1: Go on, you can go. The floor is yours, Miranda Sparks. Tell us what you really think about, and I do love, I read your acronym, PLONK. I mean,
0: yes, yeah, because PULK is the Punisher One Last Kill is an acronym PULK. There we go for this one. That's how I've put it down in my notes. But this is what really grinds my gears, is I feel this film, I feel this production, it feels like a relic of the action era, like, bygone in the worst possible way, because this watched to me like a Reagan era film. It feels like a Fox News fever dream, because, you know, when you hear, like, guys like the Orange Man get up and talk about how US cities are like crime-infested shitholes when, you know, that's exaggerating a reality that just does not exist. Something like this very much, I feel, plays into that kind of a fantasy, because here we have little Sicily in the Punisher One Last Kill world, which you actually have roving gangs going around and beating up the unhoused, you know, just for kicks, and hurting animals and, you know, things like that. And
1: that opening scene, I'm glad you warned me about it. So, warning to people and animal lovers, opening scene, you need to be ready for it.
0: Yeah, and the way that this is... you know, I actually found it really vulgar in the kind of environment that we live in now. And it really reminds me of, instantly the association I made was to, there's one 80s action movie I cannot forget, and it is Sylvester Stallone's Cobra. And the tagline of that one read like, "No, crime is disease, this is the cure," kind of thing. And I feel like this very much borrows from that kind of mindset. And I feel like it's the same sort of thing that appeals to, like, the police in the US who idolize the Punisher. And, like, this feels like it's the cops' Punisher. And, like, I don't like this. This feels kind of gross and skeevy to me.
1: Yeah, and I can completely see that. And I do remember my ex-flatmate growing up, he was a Sylvester Stallone freak. So we watched many Sylvester Stallones back to back, and I have watched Cobra, and I can completely see that and concur with you that, yes, we did not need that. at all.
0: In the year of our Dark Lord 2026.
1: It wasn't, yeah, look, and I get that hardcore Punisher fans are loving it. You know, but did it need to exist?
0: Yeah. And I know there's going to be folks, whenever I say that, who are just like, it's not that deep, Miranda. And I'm like, I know it's not that deep, but also, like, I know, like, these sorts of things.
1: It encourages people.
0: Yeah, it can. And, like, anyway, I feel like there's a discussion worth having around it too. And, you know, a bit of mindfulness.
1: Yes. Maybe. Yes. And so, end result, it's fine. It's a thing. It exists. It's a matter of more future Marvel continuity than it actually exists as a memorable viewing experience.
0: Mm. I hope we get some better Marvel presentation, but also, like, I haven't been excited about the MCU in a good long while.
1: Yeah. I don't know. You're not excited about Spider-Man?
0: Not really.
1: Okay.
0: I kind of feel like they're trying to force too much of the MCU into Spider-Man, being like, hey, see, Spider-Man's friends with Punisher. See, he's friends with the Hulk. Just give me a Spider-Man story, please.
1: Okay.
0: I am excited for Beyond the Spider-Verse, though, when that comes around.
1: I want Spider-Man Noir.
0: Oh, Spider-Noir is coming out on the 27th, I think. So.
1: I know. Soon.
0: So excited. Folks, if you do want to check out Punisher One Last Kill, we didn't like it. Maybe you will. It is streaming now on Disney Plus. You are listening to Geeks Out. We come back in just a minute. Clayton's going to wake up from his coma, as he's doing right now. And Clayton and Tamsin are going to talk about Dumplings, which is at the Hong Kong Horror Showcase at Acme. Don't go anywhere.
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23: 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I play Jim, and you are listening to Geeks Out on Joy.
24: All a pirate's life sounds just right. Sounds quite nice, I could say that twice. Sounds quite nice, we won't live long.
0: You are back with Miranda, Tamsin, and Clayton. And right now, Clayton, Tamsin, you're going to be looking at dumplings.
1: Yes.
2: It is. So we're going to give you a recipe.
1: And we do hope you've had your dinner already.
0: It is going to be playing again as part of Acme's Hong Kong Horror Showcase. It comes from director Fruit Chan, written by Pick Hwa Lee and starring Bai Ling, Miriam Young, and Samyang Wong. We actually have a trailer. Usually for a Chinese film, we wouldn't be able to play one, but Clayton, you've managed to put something together.
2: We are using the word trailer loosely, but yeah.
0: Okay, here we go.

0: would actually like to apologize to folks for whom that is a bad sensory squick, but I think we get the idea.
1: The point was to be a bad sensory squick.
2: That is what this movie is about.
0: Yeah, it sounds like there's a lot of it. Now, what the film is about, in case you hadn't picked it up from the trailer... Again, we use that loosely. Mm-hmm. A former television actress, desperate to reclaim her youth, seeks out a mysterious woman known for making rejuvenating dumplings with horrifying ingredients. I wonder what they could be. As obsession, beauty, and morality collide, the film descends into a deeply unsettling exploration of vanity, desperation, and bodily horror. That sounds like it might have been lifted from the Acme site.
2: Yes. I won't deny that.
0: Right.
1: Okay.
0: Oh, but no, I know, I'm just going to let you two have at it.
1: Thanks.
0: First, actually, I might ask, are there any content warnings that...
1: Look, I was actually going to say, I think that we probably need to just mention that if issues around abortion and... eating babies is going to be an issue for you, then joy.org.au/support, because that's pretty much
2: the whole movie.
1: I mean, spoilers, but it happens fairly fast in the film that you find that out, I think.
2: Yeah.
1: Also, the trailer cried.
2: Yeah, exactly. And I was shocked because, so I probably watched this 15, so it was a 2004 movie.
1: Correct.
2: Mm. So I watched it like way back when, on the TV, on CD, I think I hired it or got it from somewhere, acquired it.
1: Do you mean DVD?
2: Yes, that one.
0: But back in the day on Laserdisc.
1: Well, actually, when I lived in Hong Kong, you could buy movies on CD and you get like two CDs and the movie would be on that.
2: And it would be a application kind of thing.
1: Yeah, but so. Mm-hmm.
2: Yeah, just very interesting, isn't
1: just
2: it?
1: Just checking.
2: No. Really?
0: It was like a big pirate thing?
2: Yeah.
1: They were very well easily available if it was a pirate thing.
0: Yeah.
1: I don't know that it was. I think it was just an interesting way to access and cheap way to access movies.
2: But I think there was a big pirating thing because I remember going to...
1: Oh, no, there is, but that's a different story.
2: Yeah. Okay. But, yeah, so I remember this quite astonishingly, the sound... But I didn't realize how quickly, like it's in the first 5 minutes when she's gone to the house to eat a dumpling and you see what she brings back in her little to make the dumplings out of. So if you're cluey and you can see it. Now, the person we went with, so I went with Jason Lee, who's from Tuesday Morning Breakfast. He'll be on tomorrow morning and probably talk about it, I guess. And Murray, his friend, who had no idea that we were even going to go see a horror. And when we told him that, he was just coming along for the ride. And we were trying to explain it wasn't a gore or jump horror. It was a very psychological horror. And he was thoroughly impressed.
1: Isn't it? There's a lot of gore in there.
2: Yeah, okay. One scene. But it's not like chop up gore, like someone...
1: There is literally chopping up.
0: The point is, you didn't tell Murray what kind... You didn't tell Murray it was horror. You didn't tell him what kind of horror.
2: No.
0: And that was the last we ever saw of
2: him. Murray didn't come back, no. Murray enjoyed it a lot. But I think for me... Watching, being able to go and watch it at Acme. So thank you to the guys organizing this because it was a whole different experience. The whole sound alone is designed to make the audience squirm. Every chop, every chew, every kitchen sound is the horror.
1: Look, there is a lot. It is a soundscape. The film is as much of a soundscape as it is a visual spectacular as well. Interesting you're saying about how you felt that it shows those things early. Watching the first part of the film, it looks to me like Chinese medicine.
2: Ah.
1: It's not until later that we get a few eyeballs on those little things that becomes more apparent.
2: See, they always look like kangaroo joeys to me.
1: That's later. That's not the first time. The first time she takes out...
2: When she pulls one out and
1: eats it. They look like Chinese medicine.
2: Oh, okay.
1: Watch it on something else.
2: I watch it on big screen.
1: Yeah, but
2: maybe because I knew what it was already.
1: Yeah, exactly. You knew the punchline.
2: Yeah.
1: So
2: yeah.
1: I didn't. Well, I kind of worked it out.
0: But it might have been like a rat pup the first time.
2: Exactly. Yeah. That's exactly. Yeah.
1: Mm-hmm. Look, maybe I need to go back and rewatch it. I watched it last night. So anyway, the soundscape is beautiful in that it is completely grotesque. It is like... audible viscera.
2: Mm.
1: So,
2: I love that wording. Mm. That's my favourite. Yeah, it makes you And I mean, even to the point you could smell the room when the dumplings were being eaten, when she was trying to eat one. Like, and that's how far it went for me. Mm-hmm. All senses were involved.
1: Smell-o-vision.
2: Smell-o-vision, I know. And then on top
0: John
2: of
0: Waters
2: it...
0: John Waters eat your heart.
1: Exactly.
2: Oh, exactly. Mm. Look, Fred Chan is the director of this, is phenomenal for this. He's very known around with such confidence and getting people in that discomfort and using the sounds and the shocking moments to put the people through it.
1: Mm. Look, I've actually had a dumpling class in Hong Kong. I'm looking back on that indifferently now. But I lived in Hong Kong for 2.5 years, and so watching this, I get very much that sense, and it felt like I was in, even though I didn't live there for another 4 years after this was made, it still had that same feeling and that real cultural divide between the rich and the poor in Hong Kong, which is very, very apparent. You can go from one part of a suburb, for lack of a better word, and see opulence, and then go behind into the back streets and see the complete opposite.
0: Yes.
1: So, yeah.
2: And you spotted right away, I had to have Jason tell me about this, the different languages used in it.
1: Yeah, so one of the things I learned when I was living in Hong Kong is how to tell the difference between Mandarin, Cantonese, Japanese, Korean, how I can understand not the words, but what each one sounds like. And they start off speaking Mandarin, which I wasn't expecting because it's set in Hong Kong, but then I kind of worked out, she's come over the border from Shenzhen, which I've done a million times. Actually got picked up in England. So going, why have you been to China so many times? I kind of lived there. So I'd done that crossing that she's done so many times. And from that, I finally worked out, of course, she would be speaking Mandarin, because although technically Shenzhen should speak Cantonese, there are so many people coming down from other parts of China to Shenzhen that Mandarin has become more popular. So, and thus, that is also bleeding into Hong Kong.
0: Well, actually, there's a question I'm kind of wondering about, because, like Chinese cinema, you've got a population that speaks two different languages. Obviously, not everybody speaks both.
1: Mm-hmm.
0: So, with like a mainstream movie, would subtitles be a lot more common?
1: I think this would have had to have had subtitles even in Hong Kong because of the Mandarin, and actually, to come to think of it, all films in Hong Kong have subtitles.
0: Okay.
1: So, yes, it actually film, when you go see a film, it always has Chinese subtitles anyway. So,
0: okay.
1: Traditional subtitles.
0: Because my understanding, please tell me if I'm wrong, but that Cantonese and Mandarin, the writing is much the same, the written
1: language? No, it's completely different.
0: Okay.
1: So,
0: I don't know where I got that from.
1: Yeah. It's based on the same writing. However, mainland China people use simplified and Cantonese people use traditional.
0: Well, there we go.
1: Mm-hmm. So, and then you get Taiwanese people who speak Mandarin but use traditional characters. So, there's a lot happening. Yeah. Anyway, we've drifted from the film.
2: And look, there is a lot. And that is one of the other things Jason Lee, when I was with him, he was mentioning, it's one of those movies that covers a lot of different topics in a really beautiful encapsulated form.
1: Yeah. Now, the thing I do need to say about it is that it's balanced badly in that the first two acts have enough happening in it, but it's pretty slow. It's not run off your feet. Then we get to the final act, and it's so rushed that I was really put off by the end because I needed more exposition at that point, and I needed to know a little bit more.
2: That's fair. My second time around, yeah, I didn't notice that, but I can totally see it now you're talking about it. It's not something I always look for. I think I was just more overwhelmed by the senses.
1: Yeah, you need more time on the ending.
2: Yes, yes. Very, so the two main actors, Bai Lin, she is this beautiful, what do we call her, the cooking the dumplings and everything. She's the chef.
1: The chef.
2: The chef.
1: Baby chef.
2: But this character who is 65 but looks in her 30s is very nurturing but terrifying and squirmish all in the same time. She takes off her one shoe and wears one, and it was just unusual and creepy at the same time. It just didn't make sense, but it did make sense because it just put you off guard. And then starting to sing.
0: Absolutely.
1: I
0: was saying, any final thoughts before we wrap up?
1: It does contain my greatest fear, which is getting a bone in my dumpling.
2: Oh, the crunchiness.
1: Nope.
2: I just also want to shout out Maryam Jung, who is also, she's that desperate aging movie star who's just amazing. Like, both characters are so well placed, and in Hong Kong movie world are both very big actresses and actors. Yeah,
0: definitely.
2: So very cool.
0: Folks, if you want to check out Dumplings, if this sounds in any way appealing or appetizing even, it is screening at Acme as part of the Hong Kong Horror Showcase on the 23rd of May. There we go.
1: And you can also rent it on YouTube.
0: You can rent it on YouTube. You have been listening to Geeks Out. Outtakes is up next. We've got a fun little song that was playing karaoke in Widow's Bay coming up. What's the track, Clayton?
1: I've actually forgotten at this point. It was good. Let's just go with we'll enjoy it.
0: We'll let you be surprised. Yeah. We'll see you next week, folks.
2: Bye.
1: Good night.
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0: hereby christen this budget Barbie camper Priscilla, Queen of the Desert.
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11: Outtakes is the home of queer cinema and television on Joy 94.9, and it's Conrad, Alistair, and Demetra with you. And for this program, we're going around the world, featuring some of the latest queer films on offer from Chile, Germany, and the UK this May. Later in the show, we'll review the other Anne Hathaway film that's out this month that is based in the world of pop music and fashion and co-stars the incredible Michaela Cole. Plus, we hear from director Faraz Shariat, whose film Prosecution is having its Australian premiere at the 2026 HSBC German Film Festival, which is on in Melbourne now. First up, we recently had the opportunity to review The Mysterious Gaze of the Flamingo, which is written and directed by Diego Cespedes. The film unfolds in Chile in 1982 in a dusty mining town nestled in the Atacama Desert, where 11-year-old Lydia is the only child raised in a household of queer performers working at a local cantina. At the center of this makeshift family are Flamingo, the cantina's magnetic headliner, and Mama Boa, its formidable matriarch, who governs the household with a mix of discipline, tenderness, and hard-earned pragmatism, forging their own fragile sanctuary in the desert. With his widely acclaimed feature debut, Cespedes emerges as a distinctive cinematic voice, crafting a vision of love and resilience that also reflects the marginalization and violence faced by queer communities then and today. The Mysterious Gaze of the Flamingo is streaming now exclusively on Mubi. Visit mubi.com for more details. Alistair, this film is a really interesting combination of looking at a period piece in a way from the early 80s, but it's also an AIDS drama as well. And it's really kind of crosses some really interesting, I guess, defined boundaries in lots of other films. It also delves into some surrealism at times as well. It's a really fascinating debut feature film from Diego Cespedes. I remember when we initially spoke about this, you said it also reminded you of another film that you'd seen recently.
12: Yeah, I'm pretty sure we reviewed it. The Jennifer Lopez Kiss of the Spider Woman.
11: Yes.
12: Film that unfortunately didn't do fantastic at the box office. But I think, yeah, the quality of that film just really mirrors, I think, a lot of the choices here, the setting, the time. Sorry, not the setting. Very different setting,
11: yes.
12: But definitely the time period. But this still has its own, I think, distinct feel and style. And it didn't feel like a directorial debut. I think it really felt like he's a really, really established director. I can't even think of the last time when anyone would have used the words queer Western ever, potentially. Unless there's something that I don't know. And, you know, if you

0: 10, 20 years ago, that's all that queer films were. And then we kind of moved on from that. So it's good to see that we're getting some films that are still shining a light and saying, you know, don't forget this, don't forget this. So I really, really enjoyed this film. It's fantastic. And I would be remiss if I didn't say the cinematography is fantastic, like absolutely fantastic.
1: There hasn't been a queer film in a while either, or actually, sorry, a general film in a while that does look at this period, but it specifically centers on trans experiences. This film is primarily starring and featuring trans actresses in the majority of the main roles. Many of the men that are featured in this as well are, again, not the type of men, male characters that we're used to seeing portrayed in films like this. And it's that real juxtaposition of this performance space that's embraced and run by these trans queer performers against this backdrop of this really rough and tough mining town full of these, you know, in air quotes, straight men who end up frequenting this establishment looking for and to enjoy a night out, but also a lot of the time having relationships with these women as well. I think the whole film itself is, I know it's a bit of a cliche, but it's really tied together by the fact that of its setting, the desert really just adds all the layers that you need for this film to really kind of work. It's that kind of isolation, that pushing people together in these vast spaces. And it also works really well with the whole idea that AIDS is this kind of like lingering monster that they've mythicized into something that is out of their control, but they can try and contain it in some way. It's very interesting how they present that story and then bring it back to, like everything, when I love it when they do a bait and switch with these things. It's, you know, it seems like it's this film about these, all these kind of crazy performers in the world that they inhabit, but really it's a relationship drama. It's about chosen family and also about where do you fit in when no one fits in the world that you live in. So it's a really wonderful film. It's great that it's available to stream worldwide on Mubi as well. A really interesting platform that seems to be really leaning into showcasing these types of films as well. So wonderful to see that. As I mentioned, The Mysterious Gaze of the Flamingo is streaming now, and it's exclusively on Mubi. So visit mubi.com for more details. As I also mentioned at the top of the show, the German Film Festival is on now until May 28th. And one of the featured Australian premieres is Prosecution from director Faraz Shariat. It's the winner of the Audience Award at the 2026 Berlinale. Prosecution is described as an engrossing tale of good versus evil that cleverly combines legal drama and thriller for a powerful and urgent story about the realities of Germany's judicial system. Visit germanfilmfestival.com.au for session details. Dimitri, you were very fortunate to catch up with the director of Prosecution recently. And as we just found out, it is pretty much an exclusive interview, not just for the show, but for Australian audiences, because it's the only interview that they're doing around the German Film Festival. So quite the scoop for you. You also got to review the film as well. So before we hear your fantastic interview, tell us a little bit more about Prosecution.
2: Yeah, well, I also felt fortunate to be able to watch this film prior to speaking with the director, Faraz. Really an amazing and engaging legal thriller story, you know, current story that takes us into the German courtrooms prosecuting particularly far-right racist attacks. And I loved it in that for many reasons. And one of it is a well-made film, like really using film language. One of my particular joys is when filmmakers use darkness and light to also convey the story. A lot of films these days are very flat in their lighting, like everything's lit. So this is a really well-made film. But also the story and the characters in it

0: you just, you really fall into their world. And in some regards, it's quite scary, particularly the lead story, which is about a German-Korean prosecutor who their job is to fight far-right crime, but then it suffers an attack as well and experiences what it means to have to wait for the justice system to help find justice for you. And she starts investigating her own case, and she buys a muscle car, she wears a leather outfit, and as it happens, she's queer, which I picked up very early on. And I do wonder, you know, if I wasn't queer, whether I would pick that up. But absolutely gorgeous. The character's name's Seo Kim, and the actor is Chen Emily Yan. And we watch her investigate and put together the pieces of what sounds like an isolated incident, but then you realise is actually wider than that. So much so that there are so many questions about the justice system, and I thought the subtleties in the way it's written and the story is really fascinating. And even though they have a different justice system in Germany, just the fact of the nuances that they bring up about how bureaucracy can work against, in terms of the volume of work, can work against justice being pursued. They weave that into the story. And also one of my favorite aspects of stories is multiculturalism, not just being of an ethnic minority, such as a Korean in Germany, and the family expectations, but then also being a queer person who is of an ethnic minority, and a really well-made film. And you do really go along. It's something scary in some regards, but then also, and this is the power of storytelling, is also empowering and takes the scariness away of far right. And even though the crime at the centre of it is racist motivated, as queer people, we are also subject to a lot of hatred from far-right groups. And one thing that I thought was really fabulous with this film is you feel empowered about they are people, and they're not this great, you know, scary, I mean, they're scary in some regards, but they are people, and justice will prevail ultimately. And I thought the film also very cleverly balanced this. You know, I was a bit worried she was going to go all vigilante, but upholding justice. So, I'm also relieved that at the end of the day, the justice system is found to work, because if we devolve into just chaos and violence,
1: yeah,
0: they've won, right? So well-made film, and you really do, you get gripped by it, as you know, and the performances, the actors in it and the characters are so compelling, and you just love them. So yeah, really, really wonderful film.
1: Sounds like it. Definitely a highlight in this year's German Film Festival. Coming up next, we're actually going to hear Dimitra's exclusive interview with the director of Prosecution, Faraz Shariat, which is having its Australian premiere at the 2026 German Film Festival, which is now on across Australia. You're with Conrad, Dimitra and Alistair for Outtakes.
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1: Outtakes on Joy 94.9, and it's Conrad with you on behalf of the team. And you just heard Dimitra's review of Prosecution, which is screening as part of this year's German Film Festival. Winner of the Audience Award at the 2026 Berlinale, Prosecution is described as an engrossing tale of good versus evil that cleverly combines legal drama and thriller for a powerful and urgent story about the realities of Germany's judicial system. Visit germanfilmfestival.com.au for more details. Dimitra had the good fortune to speak with the film's director, and they covered a wide range of topics related to the film and its exploration of queerness for the main character. Here is part one of our interview with Faraz Shiriat, the director of Prosecution, for Outtakes.
0: Faraz, you've made a really deeply intricate film, which I really enjoyed. Why did you choose this story?
5: After my first feature film, No Hard Feelings, which was like a queer coming-of-age film, auto-fictional, like super personal, talking about three different generations of Irani diaspora in Germany, I was really struggling like to find the material for my second feature film. I was like, I didn't go to film school, so I had a very DIY approach to filmmaking, and I kind of went towards it through activism. And the political climate in Germany, Europe, really the whole world in some ways changed so drastically over the last 4 or 5 years, which made all of the things I worked on seem somehow like not urgent enough or impactful enough for what was going on in the world. We were facing like the rise of the far right to a whole new extent, like the way our institutions within like democratic systems were slowly kind of deplatformed or intruded from the inside by elected right-wing politicians. And I feel like these questions were really on my mind, but it made me feel like I couldn't do anything with it. And then I met Claudia Schäfer, the writer of Prosecution, who was working on the project for already 3-4 years, and no one wanted to move forward with it, partly because it has quite a radical like sentiment in the perspective of her writing is very like knows exactly what the questions are and what the questions aren't in some ways, I feel like, especially when talking about right-wing extremism. And I was just super inspired by them and like finally had the feeling of, possibility and agency and like kind of she remembered me somehow on like what power cinema can have when it comes to like protest and tackling, I think, really complicated political issues of our time.
0: Something that's really I admire about Germans, and this is my perspective, is the, facing history. And, you know, I've been lucky to visit Germany and seen many monuments about, you know, the history of Germany, particularly the Second World War and Nazism. So I was really wondering, what has been the reception of the film in Germany? Because it's quite very, very provocative, very controversial. So what has been the reaction to by German audiences?
5: Yeah, I mean, on your first note, I feel like that my experience of it is that Germany has a huge kind of performativity or performance of remembrance in our society. So yes, there are loads of monuments, and whenever there's like a Memorial Day, politicians will talk about it, and there's like a whole, like a bit, lot of guilt, a lot of like, just like enacting the history in some ways and making sure that it looks like we remember it and we learn from it. But at the same time, I feel like that when it comes to enacting it in like a political sense, it doesn't seem like the German politicians and also like people working in other institutions understand what it means to defend a democracy. Like, because of our history, there are quite a few laws in our constitution that protect our democracy from being basically, even if the like right-wing extremisms are elected by the people to protect the democracy from that, because that's exactly what happened in Second World War, like,
0: yeah,
5: and, like, well, what led to the events of Second World War. And I feel like that one question that we were like going for and with the film was, how is it possible that our institutions don't use the tools at their like hands to defend our democracy? Because so often people talk about, yeah, the civil society needs to act more, needs to protest. But like, there are people who have a job and mm-hmm. work like 5 to 6 days a week to do that. Like, that are our politicians. And yeah, I feel like that there's a big gap in a way, I feel like, in the performance of remembrance and learning from the past and the actual actions that shape our political society today.
0: It's interesting that you say that, because there are so many amazing questions that come up watching the film around government institutions. And a couple of things, as you mentioned, the writer, Claudia Schaefer, were they working within government? There's two parts to this question. Were they working within government? And do you think, only as yourself, being a bit of an outsider to mainstream Germany, would have the courage to make a film like this?
5: Yeah, it's an interesting question. I mean, yes, Claudia, her first, like, she started filmmaking like in her 40s, I think, and was a social worker and activist. I mean, she still is an activist, but like, she really comes also from an activist background. And at some point she was working on a courtroom drama before, for her first feature film. And then I think through that she understood better like the system and the institution, and she was more interested for the second feature film, which was like prosecution, to look into like the other side, like the side of the state prosecutors and not of the victims necessarily only, and started to do a lot of internships. And she could kind of spend some time during the work of some of the most like infamous state prosecutors who are responsible for discontinuing really major cases that mm-hmm. were on German media and still are like representative for the trivialization of right-wing violence, and also the ways in which state violence can also like produce innocent victims and death. Even like, there's one case, for instance, of Uri Jallo, which is one of the most famous ones, where a young black man burned alive in a prison cell in Kleve here in Germany. And there are so many proofs that hint to the fact that the policemen have set him on fire themselves. It's one of the like cases that really raises a lot of questions around the impartiality of our state institutions, and who are they really protecting? Is it the state themselves, or mm-hmm. is it like the people? And Claudia spent time with the state prosecutors who were responsible for that case, for instance, but also NSU, which is like the probably most popular post Second World War case in German history, where like a network of like many right-wing terrorists all over Germany committed a series of murder of like immigrants. And those cases have really like raised the question of how deep has the so-called denazification, and I'm putting that in quotation marks, or the process after Second World War, where they said, we will now denazify the society and kind of make them overcome the Nazi propaganda and ideology that has shaped their life for so mm-hmm. long now. Like, how much of that really took place? Like, in our perspective, the way the German like jurisdictional system is constructed can't be separated from our Nazi history, because so much of how the state constituted itself mm-hmm. after the fall of the Nazi regime is connected to that. And I feel like that, again, connected also to this like performance versus action, like how much of that is really really happening, and how much is just the performance is really something that I think is visible now much more as we are facing the rise of the far right so mm-hmm. intensively here in Germany.
0: Yeah, so it's a very timely film. I want to focus on the lead character now. At what point in the creating of the film was the lead character, Seo-yu Kim, wonderfully played by Chen Emily Yan, queer? At what point was that decided?
5: Interesting question. That was me, actually. So, Claudia and me are both queer, but like when we, there's this thing, you know, like of, you have one, like that often comes from the broadcasters or people who have like another say into like what the film is, that like don't put too many themes in the story. And for me, like queerness is never really a theme. It's just part of a perspective and like a experience you have when you live your life. And I'm actually quite intrigued by the idea of, having queerness part of a story without necessarily being addressed so much. And I'm also like, when talking about queer cinema as well, I'm much more interested, I think, in that queer cinema that challenges norms or resists certain like norms, rather than that presents a queer sexuality, because I feel like that is something that has already been it's already entrenched in so many societies mm-hmm. in a very normal way. Not to say that that's a bad thing, it's a great thing, but anyway, so we had that character was already there as she is in the book now, except like her sexuality and her love interest, because I was like, there was always a friend, like a close friend, who would come in and help her and support her mm. in moments of grief or sadness or trauma. But for me, I was quite interested in also, like, what does it mean for her to come into this kind of workplace that is really patriarchal, really conservative, really where also like femininity has to, where you have to kind of find a way of, yeah, presenting yourself that, yeah, is capable or like strong enough in some ways to cope with the pressure and the like hierarchies really that are at play at a workplace like this. And I think, approaching her character as a queer character made a lot of sense to me also when talking about, I mean, she has such a strong resilience and idea of resistance towards this fight that she's fighting against fascism in the film, which made sense to me. But of course, there are also like thousands of like really radical women who are not queer, who are also fighting a massive fight. But I think that was kind of an interesting approach to me. And another thing, I think Seo's femininity comes from a place of like, she's really bottled up. She doesn't really do a lot of work to kind of cater to the needs of someone. She's not necessarily always nice to people. She's quite like restrained. And I think that is something that I'm also quite intrigued by in shaping the character and her like vibe in a way. And that also has something to do, in my perspective, with queerness and how we learn to like present ourselves and present our interiority to the world.
1: That was part one of Demetra's interview with Faraz Shariat, the director of Prosecution, which is having its Australian premiere at the 2026 HSBC German Film Festival, which is now on across Australia. Visit germanfilmfestival.com.au for more details. Part two of our interview with Faraz Shariat is coming up next. You're with Conrad on behalf of the team for Outtakes.
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4: Outtakes on Joy 94.9, and it's Conrad with you on behalf of the team, and we've been hearing from Faraz Shariat, the Director of Prosecution, which is screening as part of the 2026 HSBC German Film Festival across Australia, following on from its recent success as the winner of the Audience Award at the 2026 Berlinale. Here is part two of our interview with Faraz Shariat, the Director of Prosecution, for Outtakes.
5: And you mentioned earlier in our discussion that you didn't go to film school, and I noticed that when I was preparing for the interview. So how have you developed? I mean, your film is beautiful and very evocative, and so I would love to know what has been your journey of learning to make films that are very thoughtful and complex and definitely using so many visual metaphors to convey so many complex themes.
6: I think I was always really drawn to visual media. Like as a kid, I would watch so much TV, so many films. Like it was just a huge passion of mine from an early age on. And my parents allowed me to watch quite a lot. So that's been great. And I went into a course at university that is cultural studies, so a bit more theoretical through a youth theater practice. That's how I kind of got interested into culture at like my late teens. And I feel like that the way I approached film at first was much more from the perspective of a recipient. So like, what would I like to see in the cinema? Why am I making a film? Like, what do I want to say with it? Like, the kind of analysis of the material was always first for me, which is like very different to a lot of other practices where like, and I sometimes envy filmmakers who have this approach of like just going for an intuition. That is a great premise. That's an interesting character. That's a good conflict. Like for me, often what comes first is like, so what am I talking about? Like what am I going for? Like why am I making this film? And then I start developing something. And I feel like in terms of filmmaking itself, it's really just a learning process that never stops. Like I think it has a lot to do with I feel like just contemporary media. I'm very much inspired by stuff that's happening now or that has been happening in the last 20, 25 years. Like my film knowledge in the history is really bad, but okay. I'm a kid of Vimeo. I'm a kid. I've watched a lot of music videos. I've watched like lots of like short stuff. And I feel like that the filmmakers I'm kind of, or the filmmakers I'm working with in my team are also a huge part of it. Obviously, like the conversations I have with the cinematographers that I work with are always really conceptual and quite intense. Like, so, like the cinematographer I worked with on Prosecution said at some point, it's almost like she's working with a second DOP, because I'm so into like the image making also. I love images. And yeah, I mean, I guess you just keep trying to be curious and learn from the images you produce. And it is a visual medium for me overall. And that's why I chose film. And I feel like it's important to also use the power of visuals in your language. Otherwise, I could write a book. But at the same time, I mean, I think it's always important to find the right form for the content. And I really think that it's not, I wouldn't like to develop one visual style and keep that for all of my work. I think that's a bit, I want to like keep myself engaged and active throughout the process.
5: I mean, has there been any film or filmmakers, whether it be music videos or long form or short, who've really inspired you and, you know, pushed yeah. your personal boundaries?
6: Definitely. I mean, I am quite a, I do like films from like really big commercial directors like Denis Villeneuve. Like, mm-hmm. I think he's a great filmmaker. Sicario is one of the best thrillers out there. I also really like Prisoners. It's like just from the craft. Like I'm a crafts person also in some ways. Like I really like the way he understands directing. Lynn Ramsey is a really big director for me as well. I think, we need to talk about Kevin. It's just such a great movie. I'm also really into Andrea Arnold, but Iconoclast is it's a French production company that does a lot of music videos and commercials. And I used to intern for them when I was like in my university still here in Germany. That was also quite formative for me, I think, working with more short format technical productions. And at the same time, I'm also really drawn to queer cinema. Like, I do follow a lot. Like when I was younger, Etienne Xavier Dolan was really important for me. Like I love the like kind of I Killed My Mother and those like queer coming of age films were like a big part of my education in some ways. There are loads. Like Portugal has a huge queer cinema scene as well. Like there are some films from Portugal and Brazil that were really important for me. Karim Aynous, I think it was one of his first films, O Fantasma, which is like a really interesting, weird, like queer film about this guy who collects rubbish and has like weird sex in the night and in between rubbish and motorcycles. And like, it's a very out there story, but sometimes Claire Denis, the final one, like Claire Denis is amazing. I mean, she's such a great filmmaker, probably the best we've ever had, but she's great.
5: Fantastic. You are part of a collective, because that always comes up in discussion about your work and you when you're being interviewed. I'll have a go at pronouncing this. Junglinje film?
6: Yeah.
5: Is that close?
6: Yeah, good. It's close. Yeah. I mean, we always think about changing our name because it's so difficult for English speaking people to pronounce
5: it. You should teach us, like, you know.
6: Junglinje. Yeah.
5: Junglinje. And what is the inspiration of the name?
6: It means like youngsters in some way. So it's like it's someone who learns and who's young and who's still like in like a learning phase, basically. and I think like it's already 10 years ago that we've like got together as a team. So we were in our very early 20s. Like I think I was 20 when we founded it, and or 22. And I think we really like, because we all didn't fully learn film, we had this very collective approach of we just do it all together. And we would switch in between like creative tasks and production tasks. And like whoever had time, whoever had an idea of how to approach a task would kind of try to tackle it. And there was this real sense of like, we just share the knowledge, but also the anxieties somehow, and it makes us kind of feel stronger and push through it. And as so my first feature film really kind of was created and produced under this collective infrastructure.
5: Mm-hmm.
6: And that was also the kickstart for our career. And it's so, I'm so happy that we are still working together, the three of us, Akel, Paulina, and me. And I feel like through the process of like professionalizing, and also we really like founded a company at some point, and which is now Jünglinger Film. And it kind of, it changed a bit, I would say, in that regard, that we all have kind of our individual professional careers as script writers, or I'm as a director mostly. And I feel like that there's still this sense of like solidarity and supporting each other, because the main, like I would say at its heart, our production company is about like creating a space where we can independently produce our perspective, which is often like queer and marginalized, but also invite other filmmakers to like do that in a kind of safe and not annoying environment. Because so often when you want to do something that is very specific in its POV or quite radical in its approach, you have to defend so many things and justify them. And I feel like we were facing ourselves when we tried to make our first feature film, how difficult it is to find production partners who understand that. And I think that has, that's what our company has become now. And it demanded like a certain sense of like efficiency, I think, in the way we kind of separate our works. And and it, like, yeah, I would say there's still this really strong sense of like solidarity and uplifting and empowerment. But I wouldn't say that the collective infrastructure of how we do our tasks remained after those 10 years, because it just like so many things have been discussed and we now know how we want to work in them. And it is unfortunately also a bit complicated within a capitalist environment to uphold like the amount of energy and time it needs to really push with through it with collective structures.
5: And just as a final question, what do you hope for prosecution in terms of its life and its impact?
6: So there is like an answer that is very much connected to regional discourses. I think I really hope that here in Germany, prosecution can initiate some debates on how to approach the work that is ahead of us, which is defending the institutions from within, defending the like calling on our politicians and governmental like bodies to really wake up and start fighting fascism, not by using the same metaphors and the language, but by objecting it and fighting against it.
5: Mm-hmm.
6: I think I really hope that it also mobilizes people to engage more with the question of how resistance can look like, because that's the main question we were working with when making the film.
5: Mm-hmm.
6: But I also really hope that internationally it creates some sort of like community, because the thing about fascism and right-wing violence and extremism and propaganda is it's always the same mechanisms that operate. Like, it feels local and it feels specific, but like hate and manipulation and like spreading false information, these are all tactics that are at play all over the world. And the ideas of how to resist them, like to not give up spaces to defend them, to try to find allies who work with you, to not leave the institutions to them, but go inside of them and try to do something, some change from within as well. I think these are tactics that are very valuable to a lot of places all over the world. So I'm also quite, I hope that this is also something that this film might be able to kind of experience. So I'm able to experience in touch with the audiences that I'm slowly getting to know all over the world. So that's really exciting. And it has in Colombia, I've just been there in Bogota and in Cartagena, and presented the film, and that has actually been a really beautiful experience, because a lot of these things that I was hoping for actually came true when talking to the audiences.
4: That was part two of our interview with Faraz Shariat, the director of Prosecution, which is having its Australian premiere at the 2026 HSBC German Film Festival, which is now on across Australia. Visit germanfilmfestival.com.au for full details. Up next, we dive into Mother Mary, the new film starring Anne Hathaway and Michaela Cole, that is equal parts a supernatural musical relationship drama thriller with a killer soundtrack. You're with Conrad for Outtakes.
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4: Outtakes on Joy 94.9, and it's Conrad, Alistair, and Demetra with you. And we've been hearing a lot over the past fortnight about Anne Hathaway's return to the fashion world with Devil Wears Prada 2. But she also has another film out that sees her dive headfirst into a very complex character who also happens to be a hugely successful international pop star. Directed by David Lowery and featuring an incredible all-female ensemble cast, including Michaela Cole, Anne Hathaway, Hunter Schafer, Kai Gerber, and FKA Twigs, the film explores the complicated professional and personal relationship between iconic pop star Mother Mary, played by Anne Hathaway, who reunites with her estranged best friend and former costume designer Sam Anselm, played by Michaela Cole, on the eve of her comeback performance. Here is the trailer for Mother Mary.
8: I hadn't seen her in over 10 years.

0: Why don't you start with why you're here?
1: Sam, I need a dress.
0: So, you've come calling back to me.
1: There's nowhere else to go.
0: So tell me, what do you see in your head?
1: Me.
0: Oh, yes, I remember. This is all about you. What song are you singing?
1: I'll play it for you if you want.
0: I don't
1: want
0: to break my streak.
1: What?
0: Of not listening to your music.
1: I didn't mean to cut you out.
0: No, you did.
1: You can't really hate me.
0: Oh, yes, I can.
1: Is that what we're doing here? You're making me a hate dress?
0: You'll see.
1: We have a connection, and I can't explain it.
0: You think there's something inside of you? Let's cast her out together. You went somewhere I couldn't follow. Mother Mary. We're reinventing you. There may only be one of us left standing when this is over.
1: I know.
2: That was the trailer for Mother Mary, which is in cinemas now and also features original music written and produced for the film by Charlie XCX, FKA Twigs, and Jack Antonoff, and they're all sang by Anne Hathaway. Such a talented individual, Alistair. It's no surprise that this film has come out of A24. This seems to be very much kind of their template. Big stars, really interesting, complex stories, look beautiful and very well, you know, visually stunning in lots of ways, but they also are a bit off-center, I think is a nice way to put it as well. David Lowery really gets into this type of filmmaking. Interestingly enough, his background is in directing films quite diverse. Like he's done quite a few fantasy films. He's done some really quiet dramas, including The Old Man and the Gun, which is a film that I thoroughly enjoyed. And he's also done supernatural based stories before as well. So this feels like a kind of a hybrid of all of them, but for a change, because we just don't really see this a lot in films with actually really good pop music. I think one of the things that a lot of these films that when they're set in the world of popular music, where they always fall down is that the music and the performances are usually pretty cheesy and terrible. But, you know, they went with the big guns on this one and that really comes through. And it's always that kind of thing as well, as Anne Hathaway is also a very good singer and performer. And she really leans into all of those aspects in this film as well. You and I sat next to each other at the preview for this, and afterwards we were both quite quiet. And there was I think we were both just trying to figure out where did we sit with this film. And I still have a feeling that for me, very ambitious, beautiful to look at, but I feel like it was a couple of stories in one. And I don't know if they perfectly matched up the way that they intended. What's your thoughts on Mother Mary?
3: Look, when you left, I stopped being quiet and unleashed on the poor person in front of me, who also agreed with, you know, my take in. And I think the problem with this movie is the marketing. It's actually a supernatural story, queer love story that has really nothing to do with a Taylor Swift, Lady Gaga hybrid doing a concert comeback. That's the story for maybe 20 minutes of the 2-hour long runtime. And this is the kind of two-hour movie where it actually feels like it's 3.5, because the last hour and a half drags and it throws so much at you. And I think I don't think the problem is the movie. I think the problem is the trailers and how it's been marketed. So when I've had gay friends go, oh my God, like, is it just like the most fabulous thing ever? I'm like, no. The soundtrack is incredible. Listen to the soundtrack on your streaming service, because the Charlie XCX songs are some of her best. She's done a lot of songs in film, and I personally think this is the best original five. I think it's 5 or 6 songs she did for this. Interestingly enough, only 3 of them are in the final cut of the film. So there are some extra tracks on the soundtrack that are just amazing.
2: Charlie XCX have the time to do this, by the way.
3: When does she have time to do anything?
2: I don't know how she exists. I'm wondering if she just doesn't sleep. I can't figure it out.
3: And this is the second movie this year she's done a full soundtrack for. So, you know, hats off, amazing. And Anne Hathaway, who knew she could sing that well?
2: Yeah, like, I mean, you know, Les Mis kind of laid the foundations, but I wouldn't have thought from a pop music perspective.
3: Yeah, exactly. Very different performance. I know the director said when they went into this, they were looking at Taylor Swift, and I don't know how you felt, but I really felt it was way more Gaga than Taylor Swift. And I think
2: Dua Lipa as well.
3: Oh, do you know what? That's a really, Dua Lipa.
2: Aesthetic-wise, really, very Dua Lipa.
3: You could say Charlie XCX and loop it all together.
2: Yes, mash it all.
3: But yeah, definitely. Is it worth watching? I think if you like A24 films that are very, very talking allegories and rely on, you know, very talky, overcomplicated dialogue to tell the story, then you will be in heaven. Other critics there loved it. One of their favorite films of the year. Great. It wasn't the camp concert romp I was expecting. So I think from that perspective, I was disappointed. But I think the performances from Anne Hathaway, and I'm so sorry, I can't remember the other actor's name.
2: Taylor Cole.
3: That's it. She's incredible, by the way.
2: Yeah, she's amazing.
3: If their chemistry wasn't so electric, the film would not have worked at all. But the way, I've never really seen a movie with a pop star and a costume designer, and how that relationship is so in sync, and how they work together and feed off each other's creativity. Because when you think about costume design, you just think, oh yeah, they're making a dress. But this actually dives into that kind of methodology, all of the art and creation that goes into it, and inspiration. And those were some of my favorite scenes, when they were talking about, you want this dress, that's you, well, who are you? So yeah, it's, I think you've talked me around in this review. I think if you go in not expecting what you think it's going to be, then you'll probably have a better time than I did. So I am actually keen to see it again.
2: Well, I think I'm one and done with this one, and not in an insulting way, but I think I got out of it what I wanted. The two lead performances are what really drives this. Like you said, Michaela Cole is, I think, probably one of the most talented performers that has come out of the UK in years. If you want to know more about her, check out Chewing Gum, which is an original comedy series that she wrote and starred in and directed. And also, I May Destroy You, that was kind of a really big breakout hit for her that she wrote and directed and starred in as well. She is phenomenal. There's something about her that the camera is just loves her, and her and Anne Hathaway are very much like contrasting characters in every aspect, from their look, the way that they communicate. I thought that the putting it in the world of a pop star and her fashion designer, costume designer, was very clever, because it is a very intimate relationship. When you watch those kind of docos around music, docos around pop stars and stuff, they always end up saying that that person is someone that has seen them naked, sees them at their worst. And that tactileness of their relationship really came through in the film as well. And they looked like they really connected that history that they needed between them. There was a lot of layers in there. It's just when it veered off into this whole other territory that I wasn't expecting, I was a bit like, oh, because I love that whole exploring female friendships, that dynamic of when you're working with someone and you're collaborators, but then the balance shifts, the toxicness of the pop world and that kind of whole dynamic about pushing the performer, you know, they're just constantly on the grind. All of that was really fascinating to me. And then the shift kind of threw me a bit off balance, but really great film. I agree with you, Alistair. Not only the performances, but the music are incredible. So let's just say it is definitely one that will polarize people. And it's definitely one that you should see because, you know, it's subjective. And I think in this regard, yeah, there's a lot to take away from it. And different audiences will get different things out of it. So Mother Mary is in cinemas now. I think we've convinced Demetra to still go and check it out. You just check your local listings for details on sessions near you as well. That's it for another Outtakes. Thanks to Demetra and Alistair for joining me on this very jam-packed show and to our very special guest, Faraz Shariat, for being on with us as well. Plus, thanks to the German Film Festival, MUBI, and VVS Films for their support with this program too. 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
1: You are listening to the Dykes on Mics, or Dyke on Mic, rather. It is just me, Sarah, in the studio today. The other Dykes are all off doing some dykey goodness, I'm sure. Kate is off in Sydney for work, and I actually don't know where Ruth is, but Ruth is busy. Beck's still studying, so just me in the studio. You're listening on 4ZZZ, or you might be listening on Joy FM if you're listening down in Nam. Thank you, Cassie, for that wonderful, gooey goodness, as always. But yeah, we have got a good show for you. I've lined up some good music. I'm definitely taking requests. The Dykes on Mics, we mostly play female artists or gender non-conforming artists, but please text in your requests 0420-626-733. We'd love to hear what you've been listening to, what you want to listen to, what you've been up to even. Give me some company in the studio today. But yeah, so we've got some good music. I don't really know what we're going to talk about today, but there's been some interesting news. I have found some queer show recommendations based on star signs, so we're going to get stuck into that a little bit later. I'm not sure if I agree with my one being a Virgo, but we shall see. We'll talk about that a little bit later. But for now, we are going to get into some music. This is a new one from Grace Alexandra called Kiss.

You're listening to the Dykes on Mics, or Dyke on Mic singular, because it is just me, Sarah, in the studio tonight. Ruth is, I'm actually not sure where, but she is busy tonight. Kate is off working in Sydney. Beck is still studying, learning about medicine and whatnot. But you're listening on 4ZZZ. That was Only One Laughing from Hatchie. Before that was Anna from Camp Cope. And we started the bracket with Kiss from Grace Alexandra. And we have had a request in from Matt. I am so sorry, Matt. You asked for Nice by Rub. We don't have that song. I am going to try and get it for our next show, but I did find some. I'd not heard of Rub, and I'm not even sure if I'm saying it right because it's R.U.B. I listened to a little preview of Nice by Rub, and it's a great song. So I'm going to try and get that for the next show. But I did find Good Bloke from Rub. It wasn't actually in our database, but it was the 4ZZZ Punk Show played it over a year ago now, and it was somewhere hidden in our file system. So I've got that for you. Hopefully that'll suffice until next time. Thank you for the recommendation. Sounds great. This is definitely going on my personal playlist. Keep the recommendations coming in. 0420626733. You can text us in. But for now, hopefully this will do. Matt, this is Good Bloke from Rub.

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I am Sarah. You're listening on 4ZZZ, or you might be listening on Joy FM if you're listening down in Nam. We just listened to Disc 2 from Blue Dinah. Before that was You're a Rat from Wax, local band. Oh my gosh, I love Wax, and that is probably my favorite Wax song of all time, as a self-professed, self-identified rat myself. And before that was Good Bloke from Rub, which was a sort of recommendation slash request from Matt. He requested Nice by Rub. I couldn't find that on the database, but we did have Good Bloke from Rub. Matt, I am going to try and find Nice for you for next time I'm on the show. But hopefully that did in the meantime. It certainly did for me. I absolutely loved that. Sorry, I'm just unlocking the door for someone who's just showing up to the station. I loved that, Matt. Thank you. This is one of my favorite ways to find new music, is from our listeners. That's definitely going onto my personal playlist. If you have a request or a recommendation for my personal playlist, please text in. It's 0420-626-733. I love to hear what you've been listening to. This week, I wanted to do a little call out for a survey that's come out for LGBTQIA plus people. So if you identify within that spectrum, this is sort of an important survey that's been running since the early 2000s, Private Lives, and the latest iteration has just opened this week, I believe, in the last week. But it's open now until July 1. And it's a really important survey. It's been used for, various health and community services to help inform that, to help improve those things for the LGBTQ community. So this is Private Lives 4. Probably the best way to find it, because the URL is a little bit clunky, is to just type in Private Lives 4, as in the number 4. Into Google and find that it's a survey run by La Trobe University. So it's been running since the early 2000s. It's been used for various different health initiatives and things like that. It really feels more important now than ever, because obviously there are some new challenges to the LGBTQ community. And, you know, I think the sentiment is in the community that while some things are going forwards, it definitely seems that there are some steps backwards that have been happening, you know, in the last few years in particular. And there's always still challenges, for the community, particularly with things like health services and community services. So it's a really important survey. But yeah, so it's open until July 1, Private Lives 4. It is anonymous and you can skip any questions that you don't want to answer. The only criteria are you have to be 18 years or over, LGBTQIA plus identifying, and living in Australia. So yeah, if you have the time, they say it takes about 30 minutes, but I've done it and it was much quicker for me. But you can start it and then come back to it. So you may as well just open it up, make a start and then finish it when you can. Really important survey, really great for the community. It does seem like it's getting a little bit harder in some ways for us, and especially for, you know, our trans friends, LGBTQ people of colour, LGBTQ people with disabilities, and other marginalized groups. So yeah, if you have the time and the bandwidth, both literally, because it's an online survey, and figuratively, then please look up the Private Lives 4 survey. But let's get stuck into some music again, shall we? We're going to listen to Mona Lisa from Erling, and some Isabella Griffiths coming up soon as well. 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This is Sarah.

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8: You're listening to the Dykes on Mics, or Dyke on Mic singular, because it is just me, Sarah, in the studio on 4ZZZ, or you might be listening on Joy FM if you're listening from NAM. That last song was See Me Now from Isabella Griffiths. Before that was Forces, Japanese Wallpaper. And we started the bracket off with Mona Lisa by Erling. Had a bit of a cry in that bracket, a happy cry. If you're listening online and following along, you may have seen some chaos with the song titles, because I made a last minute change there. That Mona Lisa song from Erling just like transported me back to a really happy time in my life. It reminded me a lot of Forces from Japanese Wallpaper, so I had to quickly chuck that on, make a last minute change. And I just had a little happy cry, so that was really beautiful. I love that song. It's an oldie but a goodie from Japanese Wallpaper. It is, we're almost at June. We're only a couple of weeks away from June, which is, of course, globally recognised as Pride Month. I know that here in Maganjin, we generally have our Pride Festival in September, but globally, June is generally recognised as Pride Month. So I'm seeing that there are so many great queer events coming up in June. One of them was from, oh gosh, I've lost it now, but I think it's House of Drag on the Sunshine Coast, who they're doing a Pride Peel, the Pride Takeover. What date was that? June 13th. But they basically did a really good sort of interview in an article talking about the importance of going to your local queer events, your local Pride events and things like that. And we don't really have to wait until June, because there are some great events coming up here in Maganjin, and also down in NAM. I found a couple that sound great as well. So I thought I'd talk a little bit about those. There is Clutch, the lesbian queer party that sounds so fun. That's at the End Bar in West End on May 23rd. So not this weekend, but what is that, next weekend or the weekend? No, next weekend. And it sounds so fun. So Dyke-led DJs, drag performers in a dance floor. There is Dyke arm wrestling, which I would be terrible at, but I would love to watch. That sounds really fun. That is a ticketed event, I believe. Yes, it is, but they're quite affordable. And it's organized by Clutch at the End Bar. There's also Wreckers Queer and Female Comedy Night. So queer and female comedy. It's organized by, that's also at the End Bar, which is exciting. Empirically, the two funniest types of people to exist is what they've said, which I couldn't agree with more. Queer and female comedians. So Rec is Queer and Female Comedy Night. There's no news on who is on the lineup on the event page, but I'm sure it's going to be amazing. So that is 19th of May. That's next Tuesday night at the End Bar in West End. I love some of the events that are showing up down in Nam. So organized by Queer Yoga Nam is Rest and Connect, a queer gathering. There's deep rest, meditation, and relaxed connection over tea and snacks. That sounds so ideal as someone who is now like getting into the comfortable stage of my 30s, who doesn't necessarily like to go out and drink and dance until 3 a.m. anymore. And don't get me wrong, sometimes I do like to do that still. But having a little rest as a queer event sounds amazing. Right up my alley. And there's also the Sapphic Slice Lesbian Wine Club, which also sounds amazing. That's on June 6th. Sorry, I just realized I don't think I gave you a date for the Rest and Connect. That's May 31st, again, organized by Queer Yoga Nam. The Lesbian Wine Club, of course. Sorry, I'm having some issues with my computer. I'm just going to switch over to the station computer. That one is in June. And that is, let me have a look at where that is. I'm so sorry, technical difficulties. I don't know how to pronounce this. Panacea? Panacea? It's in Collingwood on June 6th. And there's pizza and wine, which sounds amazing. I do think it's really important to go to queer events where you can. Obviously, just recently, one of the Brisbane venues was vandalized. One second, I'm just getting the details for that as well. And I know that a lot of people sort of really rallied around that. That was Come to Daddy. That was sort of vandalized. Some people tried to burn down the flags. They'd stripped down the LGBT flags. I know the community has really rallied around that. It is such an important time to try and, you know, get to queer events when you can and if you can. Support the community. I know it can be scary, especially if you don't have people to go with. But I will say a lot of these events, and all of the ones that I've mentioned, have, you know, notes or like the organizers have spoken about coming solo and, you know, reaching out to them so that they can help you feel more welcome. You can reach out to the organizers. Also, you know, there's always people on social media who are looking for friends to go to these events as well. Stay safe, but there's always people. It's a great way to make friends, I think, in the community. I know when I first came out, I found it really hard. I didn't really have any queer friends, so I would just go to the Beat and the Wickham alone. It was terrifying. But going to like dedicated events really helped. That's how I made a lot of my queer friends, was showing up to these things alone and finding all of the other people who were brave and stepped out alone as well, and who were looking for the exact same thing I was, which was, you know, a queer community. All these events are, obviously completely LGBTQIA+ inclusive. Get along if you can. But we're going to get stuck into some more music. If you'll pardon the pun, this one is Stuck from Miranda vs. Arizona.

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1: 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That was Half the Laugh from Ruby Fields. Before that was Comfortable to You, Still Full from Lunch. And we started the bracket of music off with Stuck from Miranda vs. Arizona. I've been having such technical difficulties today, and I don't know what planet is to blame. Apparently Mercury isn't in retrograde, but I'm sure some planet is doing something weird because there is some inexplicable mishaps going on with my laptop. Articles just closing while I'm reading them and not being able to alt-tab. It is also entirely possible that I've just spilled something on my laptop because it also feels a bit sticky. But anyway, I'm going to blame the planets because that's easier. But speaking of some astrology, we have got some new queer TV show recommendations based on your zodiac sign. So if you're in the market for a new queer show to watch, this will give you one based on your star sign. So the first one is Aries with Heated Rivalry. Sexy, fast-paced, and surprisingly tender is how it's described, which sounds perfect for the Aries. A gay sports romance. I actually haven't seen that one, so I'm going to have to add that to my list, even though I'm not an Aries. And I will say, we're getting to it later, but the Virgo one, I'm a Virgo. I'm not sure if I agree with it, but that is classic Virgo being argumentative and whatnot. Taurus, it is Taurus season, of course. Taurus is the Hunting Wives. I hadn't even heard of this until I found this article recommending these shows, but it has Brittany Snow as a sapphic woman. I'm not sure. I haven't seen it yet, so I don't know if she's a lesbian or if she's bisexual, but she is kissing a woman. So she's a housewife and a reluctant Texas transplant who befriends the charming Margot Banks. Who's Marlon Ackerman. I love her as well. And a clique of wealthy besties. So it's sort of like it sounds like a murder mystery queer show. For Gemini, there's Adults. Basically it says no sign cherishes good banter between friends like Gemini, and no show delivers on that quite like Adults. That's another one that I haven't seen, but I love one of the actors in it. Cancer, if you're a Cancer, Heartstopper, of course. If you haven't seen that, where have you been? It's a very sentimental show, which is obviously what Cancer is known for. Definitely some tears. If you're in for that, grab your tissues. For Leo, it is Hacks. I have a lot of Leos in my life, actually. So I'm going to have to pass this recommendation on to them. But it says Hacks both.

uniformity and balance of heavy themes with moments of levity. Anyway, maybe I'll just have to give it another go. I tried to get into it. It wasn't for me. I know that my partner loved it, and I have a lot of friends who would hate to hear me say that. I couldn't admit that to them. I'd be in a lot of trouble. Apparently, it was cancelled after just one season, which was very, very sad. I'll have to give that one another go. For Libras, I love LA. So it stars Rachel Sennett, who is in Bottoms, which was another great movie. So it's got like very zingy humor, shifting relationship dynamics and blurry boundaries, which is apparently what Libras will love about it. I didn't say that, the article did. Scorpio is Yellow Jackets. I actually don't know that many Scorpios, and I don't know, because of that, I don't know a lot about Scorpio, so I don't know if this is a good fit. I can't say. But I do know that Yellow Jackets is a great show. Supernatural elements, simmering emotional intensity, and a dark premise. Sagittarius, you will apparently like Overcompensating. So basically a show about a closeted gay guy overcompensating to mask his queerness. So it basically says, why would you choose a show about a closeted gay guy overcompensating, blah, blah, blah. For Sagittarius, which is a fire sign that's like known to be very blunt, it's because apparently the sign is also ruled by a gas giant Jupiter, and Jupiter exaggerates everything, even elaborate facades, to a comical extent. And I do know a few Sagittarius, and I will say that for at least a few of them, that rings very true in the best way possible, I will say. For Capricorn, the recommendation is The Last of Us. That's another one which, if you haven't already seen it, where have you been? It's a great show. So it's apparently very Capricorn-coded, the emotional endurance, the cold-hard Saturnian? Is that the word? Saturnian terrain. It's obviously got Pedro Pascal and Bella Ramsey, post-apocalyptic show. Another one that I haven't seen, this one is for the Aquarius listening, is Wayward. It has Mae Martin, and I do love Mae Martin, so I'm going to have to watch it. It's basically a movie about cults. Kate and I, one of the other dykes who is not on air today, were just discussing the other day about how much we love watching shows about cults, and love all things cults. So this is definitely one I'm going to have to watch as well. Do you know what? This is so embarrassing. As I'm reading it, I'm realizing now I have actually seen the show. I just have a terrible memory. I was just reading about the premise of it, and it's just like come back to me. I think I must have just been half watching it. How embarrassing. But yeah, it's sort of got like some really challenge. Actually, this is probably why I don't remember it. Really challenging topics: grief, guilt, intergenerational trauma. Yeah, it's called Wayward, and I do remember it being very good, but quite intense, so I was only sort of half watching at the time. And the last one is for the Pisces. Last but not least, for the Pisces, so many of the people I love in my life are Pisces, both my parents are Pisces, is Euphoria. Intense emotions, quite intense, high intensity drama, a very emotional one for our Pisces, of course, for our deep feelers that the Pisces are. So there's definitely someone there that, even though they're not my sign's recommendations, I'm definitely going to have to watch them. And apparently rewatch Wayward, because I barely remember it, but I do remember liking it. So I'll have to give it a rewatch, I think. But we're going to get stuck into some more music now. This one is is this a new one? I might be lying to you. Hope Wilkins. I love Hope Wilkins. It's not one that I've heard. It's not too new, but it's not too old either. This is My Head, I'm Not Sorry from Hope Wilkins. 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
3: 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If you're listening in Magandjin, or you might be listening on Joy FM if you're listening down in Nam. That was Bitch in the Heat from Platonic Sex. Miscommunicate from Hope D. That's my favourite Hope D song. Backwards Baby from Asha Jeffries. And we started the bracket off with My Head, I'm Not Sorry from Hope Wilkins. Double Hope in that bracket. excuse me. I have a friend who is going travelling this week. They're going to Europe on a sort of no end date backpacking trip. And their mum bought them a Saint Christopher trinket, which is apparently the patron saint of travelers, and we were just sort of like discussing it, and I'm not Christian and I don't really know much about saints, but I will say my grandparents also got me a Saint Christopher when I went traveling, and hey, I wore it. I'm not gonna risk anything. I'm quite a superstitious person, and if someone's got a little trinket for luck or goodwill, I'm certainly gonna use it. But we were talking about it, and you know, about the different saints that might help with some other things other than traveling. I think Saint Christopher is like quite well known for traveling. So I did a little bit of research, and there's definitely some little trinkets of saints that I would like to get my hands on. Some very random ones that I thought I would share. The first one being, and I think I might need to get this for my parents, Saint Clotilda, which is the patron saint of difficult children or disappointing children. So might have to get a couple of those little charms for my parents. Saint Drogo is the patron saint of unattractive people, which is, I mean, how painful to get that one in your lifetime, to know that you are the patron saint of unattractive people, because you yourself, Saint Drogo, were not the most attractive person. It's got to be a bit of a backhanded canonization. Is that the word? Saint Bibiana, this is another one I think that we could... Well, not all of us, but that I certainly could use sometimes. Not that this happens to me very much anymore, although I will say after one or two drinks, it starts to happen now. The patron saint of hangovers is Saint Bibiana. This one I definitely need, particularly lately. There is some construction going on in my house, and I've got a downstairs neighbor that just will not stop yelling. The patron saint of oversleeping, I think, could help me. I have just been sleeping through my alarms really badly lately. Saint Vitus is the patron saint of oversleeping. This one, I had to do a lot of research because I started to think that these could not possibly be real, but apparently this is real. It seemed legit on quite a few Catholic organizations' websites. The patron saint of procrastination is Saint Expeditus, as in, you know, the word expeditious, right? There's a Saint Expeditus who was, yeah, the patron saint of procrastination. I could also definitely use that one. Still doesn't seem real. So if anyone can I guess, double fact check that for me. It is. There are a few websites that make this seemingly legitimate claim. It just seems fake. But my favorite one that I found that I thought I had to share on the Dykes and Mikes, of course, is Saint Wilgefortis. I hope I'm saying that right. It's Wilgefortis, Wilgefortis, the patron saint of beards and gender fluid people, which I love that that is a thing. So the story goes, apparently Saint Wilgefortis was due to be married. She didn't want to get married, but her dad was demanding that she marry this man. So she prayed to God to make her to-be husband not want her, to basically have the engagement called off. And then overnight, she allegedly sprouted a full beard, which ended the engagement, but started, I guess, the her patronage of beards and facial hair and of gender fluid people. So again, another one that, given the Catholic Church's history with the LGBTQ community, not sure how legit that is, but it did seem, I mean, I looked it up on a couple of websites and it came up. So as we know, everything on the internet is true. Regardless, I love the story and I love that that saint. So particularly if there is any truth to, I guess, that being accepted as the patron saint of gender fluidity. But anyway, you're listening to the Dykes on Mikes on 4ZZZ. Text in if you have any song requests. We've still got about 30 minutes left of the show before Queer Radio comes on. The phone number is 0420-626-733. We're going to listen to some Sunny Luwe now with I Got a Thing for You.

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10: You are listening to just one Dyke on a mic on 4ZZZ in Maganjin or on Joy FM if you're listening from Nam. This is Sarah from the Dykes on Mics. All of the other Dykes are off doing dykey goodness things, I'm sure. Well, Kate, I believe, is working. She's been in meetings, but I'm sure she's been doing it in a very dykey way. But yes, I've been Sarah. If you have enjoyed the show, the amazing music that we've played, a lot of amazing local indie artists and things like that, please consider subscribing and supporting us on 4zzz.org.au/support. There are many ways that you can support us. Obviously, things are tight right now for a lot of us financially. You also can just support us by continuing to listen. We've got, you know, a lot of events and things that you can show up to. Texting in as well on 0420-626-733. But if you happen to have a little bit of spare cash and you want to get that warm in a glow from supporting community radio, please consider supporting us that way. There are a bunch of different ways that you can support us. So under 18s, pets, concession pricing, full or passionate or super subs. If you're a band or an artist as well, there's different ways that you can support us there. Or if you're listening from down in Nam on Joy, you can become a member for Joy, which is sort of the same kind of thing. But one of the best ways that you can support us is just by listening in. And yeah, texting. We love the texts. So please keep those coming. We do have queer radio coming up very soon. I can see some queer goodness in the studio next to me. And if you're listening on Joy, there's of course going to be some queer goodness coming your way after this show as well. If you want to listen back as well, you can always listen back online, and that's where you can see the songs that we've just played, which I did realize just now I forgot to announce. So before we listen to Jinx by Psycho, A Change Is Going to Come from Emma Donovan, an amazing new covers only album, which I'm just obsessed with. Definitely check it out if you get the chance. Hearts Collide from Ariana, and I Got a Thing for You from Sunny Lue. We're going to end the show with some really like upbeat, fun dance music. First, we're going to play Mob Ties from Miss Kanina, because anytime I'm in control of the desk, there's going to be a little bit of Miss Kanina. There's some Little Sims, some Peaches, and some Janaba with Nairi coming up, one of my favorite songs at the moment. So stay tuned for Queer Radio coming up soon. We've been the Dykes on Mics.

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6: Hello, I'm David Cameron. The Prime Minister says neo-Nazi organisations won't evade Australia's anti-hate legislation by changing names. The White Australia Group, previously known as the National Socialist Network, was listed yesterday as a prohibited hate group under the laws. It's been known by several names, but Anthony Albanese says its policies don't change.
7: The policies of hatred, the policies of anti-Semitism, the policies of trying to divide people against and target people who are Australians.
6: A national poll testing the public's response to housing measures in the federal budget reveals most Australians remain unconvinced by the changes. Advocacy group Amplify says more than three quarters of voters surveyed believe the government needs to do more on housing. Chief Policy and Research Officer Rory Gallagher says the housing crisis is still hitting people hard in regional areas.
8: Regional and rural Australians are doing it particularly tough. We know that nearly 70% of those in regional and rural areas are in housing stress. And our polling suggests that they just don't feel that their budget goes far enough. We're not building enough homes and we're not helping people get on the ladder.
6: The Weather Bureau says a widespread rain band is expected to extend across large parts of the country this weekend. Cloud and rain is forecast to stretch from northern WA through Alice Springs, bringing falls across parts of South Australia. Western New South Wales and Western Victoria are also seeing a build-up of rainfall. Australians are being encouraged to maintain social connections after new research revealed climate pressures increase isolation. The University of Sydney research found many people give up on their social goals due to mental health issues caused by the impact of extreme weather events. Lead author Dr. Marley Bauer told National Radio News, government has a role to play in improving outcomes for climate-impacted Australians.
9: We can do things like create spaces that are climate-safe to socialise in, so cooling hubs in places where we're exposed to extreme heat, where people can come and socialise and spend time and meet other community members. But yeah, on an individual level, it's about not being afraid to reach out and connect to people. People often really appreciate it when you reach out.
6: A new exhibition that opens today is exploring the history of the power suit. Scarlett Coppola has more details.
10: Today in Canberra at the National Portrait Gallery, Power Suits, The Fit Within the Frame, brings together more than 100 works celebrating influential Australians and the evolution of power dressing. Spanning the 1930s to today, the exhibition features painting, photography and mixed media from acclaimed artists as well as contemporary works. The gallery says the display explores the evolution of power dressing and how it reflects changing perceptions of status and identity.
6: Sport and Auckland are the first team from New Zealand to qualify for an A-League men's soccer grand final, taking a 4-1 aggregate win over Adelaide. They'll face either Sydney or the Newcastle Jets, who meet for the second leg of their elimination final today, locked at one goal each. In the A-League women's competition, Melbourne City will be looking for a grand final win when they host Wellington Phoenix in today's decider. And in cricket, Mitch Marsh has smashed 7 sixes to reach 90 runs in 38 balls and take his side to victory in the Indian Premier League competition.
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12: A very warm welcome to you on this Saturday. It's great to be with you. You're here for Now Boarding, the weekly travel show on Joy 94.9. I'm your host, Stephen Bishop. I am very excited this week. I am talking all things Eurovision themed, but we're talking Eurovision travel themed, of course, given this is a travel show after all. So we're going to talk about where the current host city, so a little bit about Vienna. I'm going to talk about potential future host cities based on some of the odds of who's leading and who's doing well in the competition at the moment. I'm going to talk about some other general European travel things because, you know, European summer's coming up and a lot of people love to go to Europe for summer. And I've got plenty more to get through. So we're going to start with, let's talk about Vienna. It's the current host. Austria won the competition last year, so that makes Vienna the host this year. And they've hosted a couple of times, actually. I think the last time was in about 2015. And Vienna is a very queer-friendly European city and is a great place to go. I have visited there, but only briefly, unfortunately. I wish I'd spent longer there. But everyone that I know that goes loves it. It's very similar to like calm, quiet, easy to get around cities. It's similar to Australian cities in a lot of way. And it's very comfortable, very good standard of living and, you know, plenty of shops and things to see and bars and restaurants to check out. You will not have a problem having a good time there. So maybe you're listening from over there at the moment. Maybe you've just been out in central Vienna. And what is the time in Austria right now, actually? Maybe you're there for Eurovision, and you need a recommendation. It is 4 a.m. there, mind you. So maybe you should, you're probably hitting the pillow if you are. But, if you haven't been at Vienna or you're there at the moment, the number one thing to check out is the Schönbrunn Palace, and then followed by the historic center is obviously a must do if you're in that part of the world. You have to check out the historic centers of all these European cities. They are beautiful, of course, the architecture, the cobblestone streets, you know, you can't go wrong really. And St. Stephen's, of course, named after me, St. Stephen's Cathedral is also a very popular

And it is above the European Union average, which measures each country's respective legal and policy practices for the LGBTIQA plus community. So very generally a safe place to go as a queer traveller. So, you know, if it's on your list or you're watching Eurovision at the moment and you're thinking, oh, man, I'd love to go to Vienna, then look no further. I think it's a great place to check out. It's also a great place to base yourself if you're trying to go to a few other European countries, or you may go through it if you're doing a bit of a European sojourn, a bit of a tour around Europe. So when I went there, I went from Prague to Vienna and then Vienna to Budapest. And it's only about 2 hours train to Budapest from there, also quite close to Bratislava in Slovakia. So very accessible to a few of those sort of Eastern European countries, but also equally as close to places like Slovenia and Germany, Munich and Switzerland. So you've got lots of options there. It's a very central point in Europe, which just makes it easier to get around, and plenty of good trains, and you've got access to the Alps, Austrian Alps, beautiful, beautiful, beautiful. You can't go wrong. A nice, lovely train ride through there. So if you're planning a trip to Austria, that is a few little hot tips for you. Now, we've got Eurovision on overnight tonight, the final. Very excited about that. The favourites to take out the competition this year, the favourite at the moment is Finland. Now, Finland, if they were to win, you'd imagine that the host city would likely be Helsinki. So we'll roll with that for the moment. Helsinki is a very beautiful city. It doesn't really get a big rap because it's not usually somewhere that people tend to flock towards. It's not your Paris, it's not your Barcelona, it's not your London, it's not your Berlin, but it does offer quite a lot. And people are going there a little bit more and more if they're catching Finnair flights, which all go through Helsinki, and they've started flying from Melbourne recently. So it may become an option for you if you're going to Europe. I think they stop in Singapore on the way across, or if you're flying from Sydney, they stop in Bangkok, I believe. So it is becoming a bit more visited, particularly by Australians. I did a stopover there many years ago and had a lovely time. It really is a nice place. I went at the start-ish of winter. I think it was about November, just before the depths of winter. And look, it was chilly, but it wasn't minus degrees. We were still in single digits, so that was good. And it didn't snow on me either. It's a really great place. It doesn't have a specifically queer area to visit, but it does have a number of really great queer venues dotted around the city. And back in the day when I was there, I did go to a bar that there were people there were very happy to talk about Eurovision. Actually, they were very passionate about it, even though Finland didn't have the best record at the time. But that was something that people loved to talk about. So, you know, if you're into Eurovision, the Finns will definitely talk to you about it. So if they win this year and they're hosting next year, Helsinki will be where it's at. So get your stuff in order and start planning now, and just make sure you know what you're doing. I think there's some great things to do there. You can do a sauna. The Finns love to do their saunas and coffee. There's the Sea Fortress. I can never pronounce the name. This is one thing. Finnish language is a little bit tricky. The Sea Fortress Snomenlinna. It's a really beautiful outdoor space, and you can go there for walks and picnics and whatnot. You can also do a day trip out to Tallinn, which is... I know quite a few people that have gone there, capital city of Estonia, and you can get the boat out there and have a little day trip and a look around at some of their architecture and whatnot. And also in Helsinki, it's very famous for like ice skating, and when I was there, I went to an ice bar, so it was completely the walls and everything.

0: were completely all frozen over, and you get the nice big fur coat on, and you have your finished vodka as well. So, you know, so not a bad experience. Great city to walk around, easy to walk around, very friendly. Everyone speaks English, though the local language, Finnish, is a little tricky. And I will say my friends from Sweden and Norway used to always say that the Finns and the Finnish language was a little bit of the outcast of those three countries. But if you are there, you won't have any problem speaking English. But picking up a couple of Finnish words will never go astray. Anyways, I am going to go to a quick break, and then we're going to talk about the other front runners and what they might offer in a host city next year. And then we'll talk about other European travel. 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
0: 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I'm your host, Steve and Bishop. We are talking all things European travel with respect to the current Eurovision contest, which has been held this week and weekend. If you've got any questions about European travel and you want to text in, feel free, 0427 569 949, or email me onair@joy.org.au. Quick shout out to Louisa. Thanks for listening, Louisa. I hope you're getting all your European travel tips from me, and you are thinking about when you will go to Europe next. I would love to see you head there. I was talking just before the break about travel to Helsinki, because Finland is a front runner to take out the competition this year. The other front runners, Australia, is actually front running at the moment, but you've already got your Aussie tips. I don't need to tell you that. I've covered that in previous episodes, which you can always catch on my podcasts online. But the other front runner is Greece at the moment. So Greece, you'd imagine, it would be hosted in Athens. And, I mean, if you've been to Greece in European summer, you know that it's the place to be. What can I tell you about Athens? If you haven't been to Athens, or you haven't been to the Greek islands, you are missing out. But I'm here to give you some tips on what to do if you are to go there. So, first things first, Athens does get busy and does get hot, and the Greek islands, same, busy and hot. So, you got to time it perfectly. If you want the busyness, if you want the wilder season, then absolutely go in July, go in August, when it's European summer, the depths of European summer, and every man and his dog is on the Greek islands. If you want that, do that. But my recommendation personally, I like a little bit of my own space, particularly in those kinds of places. And so I recommend going shoulder season, so late May into June and then September. Now, in the winter, like the Greek islands effectively mostly shut down. There's just not as much to do there. Not as many things open. You won't find quite the same vibe. But if you do just want to see some of them, like Santorini, for example, you could go in winter just to have a look and float around there a little bit. You could see it, but you won't have the same bustling vibe, and a lot of things will be shut. But In those shoulder seasons is a perfect time to go. It's a little bit cheaper, a little bit quieter. You won't be shoulder to shoulder with people down the little laneways of the old Greek villages in on the islands. And yeah, you can just you can find some good bargains, and it's just easier, in my opinion. I just like that. That's my kind of style of travel. Anyways, Mykonos, of course, is probably the queer center of Greek island travel. That's one that becomes very expensive in peak season, and you'll have a different price for locals versus tourists. So you need to keep that in mind as well. When you overhear someone getting their, you know, bottle of water for €2 and you're paying €6, you'll be like, well, what's going on? But that will probably be the reason. But Mykonos, yeah, make sure you plan ahead. Make sure you book your ferries ahead of time as well. There's lots of options on the ferries. You just need to check the relevant websites. Do your searching. Check on your search engine how to find and book the Greek ferries. But it is actually quite a straightforward process, I would say. But some of those ferries, they give you a chance to stop at other islands on the way, so you can do that and check them out as well. So plenty of options. You've just got to plethora of choices when it comes to Greek island hopping. I went to the island of Paros a couple of years ago, and it was beautiful, absolutely stunning island. And it's got a little side shoot island called Antiparos, and that is really stunning, nice and quiet. You get a little, you can hire like buggies or quad bikes. You can hire quad bikes or scooters or a car, and the little boat will take your vehicle across to Antiparos for you with you. And it's nice. It's not too overcrowded. It's a little off the beaten track, but not too off the beaten track, but absolutely loved it and highly recommend it. Food was excellent. Cannot go wrong, basically. What a great place to visit. And actually on one side of the island in Paros, they had a beach that had the sort of clay and mud that you could sort of wipe off the side of the cliff, and you would exfoliate your whole body in it and then wash it off in the sea. And it was rather lovely, really. It's a nice free, cosmetic process, I guess, exfoliating. I really, really recommend that. It was a lot of fun. But yes, if Greece is to host, it would probably be hosting Athens. So you want to know all about Athens, I'm hearing you say. So Athens, the queer area is concentrated around an area called Gazi, which is right next to Kerameikos Station. And it's basically it's kind of a small square of sort of grassed area. The station's underneath. There's bars and restaurants lining each side of the square and into the side streets. And there's, it's a really, it's a queer-friendly place. As I was speaking about earlier, Greece ranks quite highly on the rainbow map of queer safety in Europe. You can go out, have a good night there, and you feel really comfortable in the venues that are around there, the restaurants, the bars, et cetera, et cetera. You shouldn't have too many problems there. They stay out till late. The weather's, hot deep into the night, so a lot of people not doing much during the day. But by nighttime, the city comes to life, and, you can check out those bars, have a drink, have some great food, can't go wrong. If you're keen on sightseeing the Acropolis and the Parthenon, which is the Parthenon, there's always name confusion between those two, but that is the landmark structure on the hill that overlooks Athens, and it is definitely worth checking out. It's beautiful, beautiful to see. The history is incredible, and you get great views up there as well. You'll get great photos. Make sure you go early to avoid the heat of the day, so go early in the morning. A lot of other people will be doing that too, or pick a day where it is a little bit cooler when you're there, because it is a bit of a climb up the hill. So, and it can get very, very busy as well. So, just be mindful of that. The other thing that personally I loved in Athens was the Panathenaic Stadium, which is the original Olympic stadium where the Athens Olympics were held in in 1896. And it's just steeped with history. It is a beautiful structure. You can get some great photos in there as well. You can pretend to run the 100 metres down the back straight. It's just a great spot. So I highly recommend that. The other thing that it was a fantastic place to visit was the National Archaeological Museum. Now, this place is just like chock-a-block full of incredible history. I absolutely loved it. I was blown away by some of the things that were in there. It really is incredible. So I can't recommend it highly enough. Obviously, if you're visiting, you'll most likely pass through Monastiraki and Plaka areas, which are where you find all the little markets and restaurants and things like that. And if you're there any time from pretty much late May to September, you'll be probably out there doing dining in the evening in the warmth. It's beautiful. It's relaxed. It's a very easy transition from Australia into Europe. It feels pretty much like home. And people are just so friendly there, so nice. What a wonderful place and what a wonderful way to start a European trip. I want to talk a little bit more about other European places and safety for queer travellers in Europe after a song and a little break. And I'm dedicating the songs I'm playing today to previous Eurovision favourites. This one is Måns Zelmerlöw with Heroes, which was the Swedish winner back in, 2014. I need to double check that, but it's one of my favourites. Enjoy. I'll be back in a moment.

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3: You're listening to Now Boarding on Joy 94.9. I'm your host, Stephen Bishop. We're talking all things European travel with respect to the Eurovision competition that has been held this weekend in Vienna. I've spoken so far about if you're traveling to Vienna, what you should check out, and some of the front runners to take out this year's competition, which means they would be hosting next year, currently held. Finland and Greece are the front runners, along with Australia. So we've spoken about Helsinki, which is the capital of Finland, and Athens, capital of Greece. And I've mentioned a couple of times about the rainbow map, which you can check out at the website rainbowmap.ilga-europe.org. And I actually came across this on social media recently because they just released their results, which the idea of the website and the map is that it lists or ranks the European countries on their respective legal and policy practices for the LGBTIQA plus community. So it basically is talking about, in layman's terms, to which countries are safest and have the best policies and laws in place to protect the rights of queer people. And the list is really interesting, and I actually recommend you check it out, regardless of if you're planning to travel to Europe or not. But it sort of shows, it shows all the countries listed, and you can do a map version as well. It's quite well laid out, and it sort of gives a health score of each country, and the highest rating country being Spain, which has a score of 88.7%, going down to Russia at 49th, which has a rating of just 2%. And so you can see the breadth of how policies and laws are rated in each country for the queer community. And it also averages both the European Union and the Europe average. And the European Union is a specific number of countries that belong in the European Union, that have a membership in the European Union. I won't go list them all, but it's not necessarily as many as you think. And then so it has the average above that. The European Union countries tend to be in Western Europe, tend to be a little bit more progressive, you might say. So you can see those averages. Now, so the average score for the European Union is 52.27, and that sits around in between 18th and 19th position on the list of 49 countries, whereas the Europe average is 42.82%, sitting in about the 24th position. So I wanted to talk about some of the countries that are right at the top, and some that are maybe lurking down the bottom of the list. So in the top five countries on this list is Spain at number one, as I mentioned. Then Malta is number two. Then Iceland, Belgium, and Denmark. And they all have scores above 85%, which is really, really good, really positive. And the result of that is, like, as a queer traveler going to any of those places, you should feel a sense of comfort that your rights are being looked out for. You should feel a sense of comfort that people will most likely be quite friendly and open towards you. As a general, this is not a hard and fast rule with any kind of travel, but it's great to know that those countries are super progressive. Now, Spain, having been there a couple of times, I think it is a fantastic place to visit. It does feel very welcoming, very open. The queer areas in both, I've only been to Madrid and Barcelona, admittedly, but the queer areas in both of those cities feel very progressive, very open, very comfortable. You know, you don't have to hide who you are. You can very much be who you are. Malta is second on the list, and we used to be at number one on this list for, I think, 10 years in a row, showing its very progressive stance towards the queer community. And it is fantastic that they have rated up there so much as such a small country. Now, I'm hoping to get there soon with my partner. So, if he's listening, just get excited because it's a very queer-friendly place. It does rate very highly, and the laws are very progressive. And everyone that I know that's been there has absolutely loved it. And queer friends that have travelled there have always said it feels very warm, very welcoming, and very open. So, I'm recommending it, I guess, from my friend's recommendations. The third on the list is Iceland, very small country as well. It's great to see these little countries that have been super progressive and great about respecting sort of legal rights of the queer community. Iceland, bit off the beaten track. You got to definitely make an effort to get there because it's out in the middle of the Atlantic. But from all reports, a fantastic place to visit. Quite expensive if you are going there, but everyone says it's an amazing place. So, if you have the chance, check it out. And as a queer traveler, you should feel very safe. Belgium is number four on the list. Very interesting I think it's a good representation of that part of Europe. You've got Belgium, Denmark, both in four and five on very close scores. And I would say, again, smaller countries in that part of Europe that have done very well. Lots of great spots to visit. I have been to Copenhagen in Denmark. Fantastic place, very diverse. Felt very comfortable there as a queer traveler. You can wander around the city of Copenhagen quite quickly, to be honest. Like, the central area is not a huge area, and it's very nice. I can't speak more highly of it. You can drop in and say hi to Queen Mary, the former Tasmanian who married the prince over there, so you can check out the royal establishments and royal landmarks. And, of course, it's the home of Lego as well, so you can check that out too. They have a big Lego store in the main thoroughfare, the main pedestrian area there. And they're also big into cycling and bike riding, so there's about a million bikes parked outside the central station. So, if you feel like riding, you won't have any troubles finding any bikes. The next few countries on the list are Finland. So, I've spoken about Finland already. Germany, Norway, Sweden, Luxembourg. Quite a few Scandinavian countries there featuring in that next five, but also in the top 10 in Iceland and Denmark. Very safe places to go. Having been to all of those Scandinavian countries, except for Iceland, I can safely say that it really does feel comfortable there. You really do feel respected as a queer traveler. Big shout out to Sweden. I think that it was quite a surprise there for me in that walking around, I mean, Stockholm, capital of Sweden, is a beautiful city. I think a little bit underrated in some ways. It's made up of like quite a few islands, and you can walk around these beautiful parks that are all sort of waterfront and just beautiful, beautiful settings, in short. But I was really surprised at the paternity laws. And so there were a lot of fathers out walking their kids with prams. And at first, I actually thought it was a lot of gay couples, but it turned out, no, that they just had really good paternity laws. So there were a lot of fathers actually taking the time off to look after their kids when in their youngest years. So it just represents, I guess, the level of equality there that they do look towards. And given that they've rated quite highly on this on the Rainbow Map survey of Europe, I think it represents that really well as well. So yeah, Sweden, great place for queer travelers and just in general travel there. Very easy, very comfortable. You can see why IKEA is such a popular thing around the world, given all the and the wood products that they make, given all the industrial and interior design that you see in and around Swedish cities and towns, and all their trees, I guess, as well. There's a lot of forests there that they would produce a lot of wood. So, it really is a great place to visit. Norway, if you're going there, Oslo, pretty cool capital city. I don't think as beautiful as Stockholm, personally, but if you do go to the coast of Norway, to the fjords, you're going to have the best time ever. It is beautiful. And I actually went up into the Arctic Circle many years ago in the midsummer. And wow, what an interesting experience being out and about in the streets of this little town called Buda with my good friend Nathan. Hi, Nathan, if you're listening. I don't think you are, but we had an awesome time there and the sun never set. We watched it hover to the horizon, but it never went below the horizon and just hovered back up, and that was about 1 a.m. And it was very bizarre. Yeah, we went out for drinks and left the bar at 2 a.m. and it was bright sunshine all day, every day. So, yeah, quite a cool experience to have there. So, if you're going to Norway or Sweden or Finland, you can visit the Arctic Circle and have that same experience. I'm going to throw to another song now, another Eurovision classic, or one of my favourites. It's from the Australian contingent back in, which year was that? I think it was 2016. Dami Im with The Sound of Silence. This is Joy 94.9. 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
2: You're listening to Now Boarding. I'm your host, Stephen Bishop. We're talking all things European travel related, given the Eurovision contest being held this weekend and this week. And I've been playing a couple of Eurovision classics as well. Well, my favourites anyway. They may not be the most classic songs, but I've enjoyed playing them nonetheless and having the little jive in the studio. And I've also been talking about the rainbow map in terms of European countries and their the ranking of their respective legal and policy practices for the queer community. And I've gone through the top 10, which had Spain and Malta at the top leading the charge, and quite a few of the Scandinavian countries in and amongst that top 10, which is really great to see. But I wanted to speak now about some of the lower-ranked countries and how they are going, and if you might be surprised with some of them in there as well, and wanted to pull out a couple that were below not only the European Union average, but the Europe general average, given that the European Union is made up of a specific number of countries that tend to be a little bit more progressive. So there's a couple in there that I thought I wanted to speak to, the first one being Hungary. Now, Hungary is a beautiful country, and Budapest is a fantastic city to visit and has great history, great architecture, great food. Oh my God, give me that paprika on some on a good chicken breast. It's fantastic. But in terms of their laws, they've had a bit of a well-documented political situation in some ways. I guess if you follow news and current affairs, you'd know that they had quite a right-wing political leader there, and that, not to get into the politics of it all, but that meant that laws for queer people were sort of pushed down quite a bit. Now, that is changing slowly. They recently had an election that changed things a little bit on that front, which could be good, but we will see the results of that in due course. But I think why I wanted to bring it into the discussion here is that Budapest, it has quite it's got sort of an open-ish queer community in some ways, and it feels like a very progressive European country in so many ways. But I think it's got this underlying pushback against the queer community. So I think if you are traveling there, you do need to be a little bit more careful than maybe you feel, just given that it does feel a little bit progressive and people are very friendly there, I found. Like, it's one of the places that I went to in Europe where literally within the first like 30 minutes of being there, people were saying hi to me on the street and just saying really nice things. And I don't think it was for any benefit to them. They were just walking past. These people walked past me sitting in a pizza restaurant. It was the first meal I had for lunch when I arrived. And they just yelled out, you look so friendly. Welcome, welcome. It was just very nice. Very nice people. So you can get a little bit, distracted by the niceness and forget that some of those laws are holding the queer community back there in many ways. So I think that's one that I wanted to point out. So their rating in the Rainbow Map ratings is only 22.7% compared to, say, Spain, that is 88.7%. So you're looking at a very big difference there. The other one, another one that I wanted to speak to is Italy. So that's only a couple of spots higher than Hungary at 24.11%. Now, Italy, it's such an interesting conundrum in my mind. Like when it comes to these sorts of rankings and ratings, it really should be doing a lot better, in my opinion, as a Western European country that's, you know, really well connected to the progressive world in so many ways, and, you know, economically it has such a connection to the wider world. And I've been to Pride in Rome, and it's a big event, and there's a lot of people there. There's literally, like, it felt like there were millions of people there. There's multiple hundreds of thousands out and about that day, but it's a big event, and you can sort of see that on one hand, there's a progressive stance with regards to the queer community there, but then it's sort of held back by, I guess, Catholicism and some of the historical kind of approaches to queer rights there. And so I think that's why it's rating really lowly on this graph. But I would say, as a queer traveler, like, you can feel quite safe in a lot of ways there as well. And there's quite a lot of, you know, queer venues and events that happen, particularly around that Pride time, obviously. But it's one of those ones that's a little bit confusing. So I think the overall feeling that I have about this list is that it's not a be-all and end-all for each country in terms of how queer-friendly they may be, but it does just give you a little scope and understanding of how laws in that country are doing for the queer community, and that does tend to, I would say, translate as a traveller into the level of comfort you will feel as a queer traveller there. As I mentioned earlier, Russia is the lowest on this list at only a 2% rating and is the 49th country on that list, given their laws are quite strict and anti-LGBTIQA+. It's fair to say that as a queer traveller, you could and may encounter some issues there. At the moment, it's a tricky-ish place to get into, in terms of you need to get the right visas and everything lined up. You can't just enter like you can in the rest of Europe. So that's one to be mindful of. The other countries in the sort of bottom five-ish, I did mention sort of the top five and top 10. So the bottom five countries were Russia, Azerbaijan, Turkey, Belarus, and Armenia. I think you just want to do your research if you're traveling to those countries as a queer traveler. I know lots of people that have been to, say, Turkey as an example and absolutely loved it. It's not, as I said just a minute ago, it's not to say that you can't go to these places or that you will have issues if you do go. It's just to be aware of the kinds of rights that queer people have in these countries and what that means for you as a traveller, because we are talking all things travel here on Now Boarding. So they were some of the other one I wanted to mention as well was the UK, which sits in the middle of all of this at number 22 out of 49 countries. It sits below the European Union average, above the Europe average. It's not part of the European Union anymore, funnily enough. So it's got a score of 43.9%, which I think is a little bit surprising, given, again, you know, their Pride events are so big and so well attended. And, you know, as a queer traveller, you know, I've found plenty of venues and things to go to, and, you know, there's really, you do tend to feel comfortable there as a queer traveller. I tend to find London a little bit sketchy, in particularly in certain parts, but the rest of the country does feel generally okay. But I think it's one to, just be mindful of, in terms of laws and legal rights there. Perhaps you're planning to move there or live there. I did that many years ago for a little bit of time. And that's something you should be mindful of, is just sort of how low it rates on these lists. So that's something to keep your, mind out about, I guess. Going to go to a quick break and then we'll wrap up and preview next week's Now Boarding episode. 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
6: G'day, David Moyle from Bent Notes, your weekly window into the world of jazz and improvised music, coming to you live from the Joy Studios each Sunday night. 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And of course, lots of fabulous jazz and improvised music too. 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Until then, may you have a wonderfully jazzy week.
2: 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I'm your host, Stephen Bishop, wrapping up what has been an episode all about travel to Europe. If you are planning to go to Europe this summer, for European summer, I should say, so in the coming, well, it's basically starting kind of now, really. I know a few people that are jetting off tomorrow over to Europe, actually. They're going for the tennis, mind you, but at the French Open. But you might be going for your regular summer sojourn to the Greek islands or the French Riviera, or I don't know, where else could you go? The Swiss Alps, or just to one of the many fantastic cities in Europe: Berlin, Rome, Paris, Amsterdam. You name it, there's a lot of great places to go there. If you haven't been before and you're planning a trip, as I said during the episode, visit the Rainbow Map ILGA Europe website to see which countries protect the rights of LGBTIQA plus people the best. A quick shout out to Daz. Thanks for your text, Daz. Great. I'm glad you enjoyed the Euro travel tips. Thank you very much. Just got that text in. Next week, I'm going to be chatting to a good friend of mine, Clinton, on the show, who is a points expert. So if you've got some sort of airline points in your back pocket, he is the person to speak to. So be listening next week for that. And I think he's got some good tips. Actually, we spoke about Mykonos today. He's been to Mykonos about 25,000 times. I think he might have a tip or two about Mykonos. So if you want a tip for Mykonos, definitely listen in next week. Other than that, if you're planning travel, make sure you plan it well. Take lots of notes from these shows. I'm giving you the hottest tips in the world right now. But no, always make sure that you're well planned and you've done your research and you're ready and raring to go. That's it from me. Have a wonderful day. And if you're watching Eurovision tonight, or if you're voting Eurovision, vote for the place you want to go to most. Maybe that's Greece or Finland. Who knows? We'll see who the winner is. Have a wonderful day. Thanks for listening to Now Boarding. I'm Stephen Bishop. Take care.
7: 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We hope you have a pleasant journey and we look forward to seeing you at the boarding gate again next week for more queer-related travel talk.

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4: It's 5 o'clock, Yapalina. I'm Joe McLean, Joy News. Tasmanian police are treating the death of a woman whose body was found in Hobart yesterday as suspicious. Called to an address in Newtown about 4 p.m. on Saturday after the body of a woman believed to be in her 60s was found inside. The woman has yet to be formally identified, and a man in his 50s has been arrested and remains in police custody. A flight heading from Melbourne to the United States has been diverted to Tahiti after a passenger reportedly bit a flight attendant. Qantas has confirmed flight QF21 between Melbourne and Dallas was diverted on Friday due to a disruptive passenger on board. Fellow passengers helped to restrain him. Local authorities in Tahiti met the plane on its arrival in Papeete. At least 87 deaths have been reported in Congo's new Ebola disease outbreak in eastern Ituri province, as health workers race to intensify screening and contact trace containing the disease. Ebola is a highly contagious and can be contracted through blood fluids such as vomit, blood or semen. The disease it causes is rare but often fatal. Treasurer Jim Chalmers has defended the impact of the government's proposed tax changes on young investors. Some young people saving for deposits use the share market or a strategy called rent vesting, both of which will be affected. The coalition has promised to reverse Labor's property tax changes if elected. The duo behind Sydney's long-running gay sauna, 357, have launched a podcast to share the untold stories of their 2 decades of the running of a gay sex on-premises venue. Opening in December 26, 2001, Ty and Luke welcomed almost 400 punters on the opening day and more than 3 million clients over the next 22 years. Its closing party on May 5, 2024, with big crowds wrapping around the city block trying to get in. In the 2026 World Cup is facing mounting controversy after Iranian football officials formally demanded restriction on pride flags and protest banners during matches involving Iran. The request was intensively concerning among The request has intensified concerns among the GLBTQAI plus fans and human rights group, particularly ahead of the designated Pride match set to take place in Seattle. FIFA has not yet publicly responded to the demands. Delta Goodrem has once again dazzled the Eurovision stage in the grand final this morning, delivering an impressive result, our best in a decade, with Dami M coming second in 2016. The Aussie star scored an impressive 4th place, earning praise from new fans around the world, with Darina Yatova from Bulgaria taking out 1st place. In AFL, Essendon lost to Fremantle 61-104. St Kilda now playing, winning at the moment over Richmond, and West Coast to play GWS Giants at 6:15 tonight, with the Sydney Swans on top of the leaderboard. And before we cross to yesterday once more...
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4: Let's see what's in store for the Aussie capitals tomorrow, according to the Bureau. Brisbane, Mianjin, showers 23. Sydney, Wurrung, also showers in 23. Adelaide, Todonya, a shower or two and 19. Hobart, Nipaluna, a shower or two and 16. Perth, Brualu, partly cloudy, 23. Darwin, Guramila, a shower or two and 31. Now in Melbourne, Nam, a soggy 15 with a low of 13 overnight. And tomorrow, a shower to 17. And for most of the country, we will be singing in the rain, just singing in the rain. I'm Joe McLean. 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

0: Good afternoon, this is Yesterday Once More, where we take you on a musical journey from the 50s right through to the 60s, 70s, and we drop off at the 80s occasionally. And each week it's presented to you by Robin Mossey, and here I am with Welcome Back, Mossey.
1: Thank you very much, and hello to everyone.
0: And a big welcome back to Joe, also, who will be back later with the news. 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
1: 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Yesterday once more, and we'd love you to go there and have a listen.
0: Yeah. All right, now today's theme might need a little bit of explanation, because it's called life cycle. Now, basically what we've done today is we've divided the human development into six stages, they being infants or babies, children, teenagers, young adults, mature adults, and senior adults. And we have two songs for each of those particular phases. And I'm going to be starting off, and in fact, I'm starting off in the womb with this song. It's from Paul Anka, and it was a very controversial song when he brought it out. And in fact, it was actually voted in 2006 one of the worst songs of all time. The reason being that he upset a lot of people, including the women's liberation activists, who were up in arms because of his use of one small word. Yeah, and if Paul had only changed that one word, he would have avoided all the problem. The song's called You're Having My Baby. Now, can you guess which word it was?
1: No.
0: It was my baby.
1: Not inclusive of the mother.
0: That's right. That's right. Now, if you only changed it to our baby, all the fuss would have been avoided. He actually sang You're Having Our Baby later on at some of the concerts, but usually he just didn't sing it at all. However, it didn't stop it. It went to number one, and it was his first hit in 15 years, 1974. So let's listen to Paul Anka with Odia Coates.

0: You're with Robin Mossy on this wet, miserable afternoon on Joy. And the theme for today is life cycle. And Rob started off with that great song. And he's also decided that he liked this song. And it's called A Little Ray of Sunshine by Axiom. And it came out in 1970. And it was written by Brian Cadd and Don Moody. And the song was celebrated with its own stamp in 1998. So this is another song about a baby. This is Axiom on Joy.
1: And this was on my mind when my little daughter was born.

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0: You're with Robin Marcy, and today we're doing a thing called Life Cycle, and we've done the infant cycle, and that was the start of the child cycle. Now, that's the Irish singer-songwriter Gilbert O'Sullivan, who had significant success in the early 70s. Looking at his background, his mother actually ran a sweet shop and his father was a butcher.
1: That's a good combination.
0: Interesting background, yeah. He had 16 top 40 records, including six of them reaching number one, and that one was his biggest hit by far. It's actually based on the daughter of his manager, a little girl he used to babysit called Claire. And he wrote the song in 1972, and it reached number one in the UK.
1: Dear Rob, and welcome back, Mossy. You are our little rays of sunshine, thoroughly entertaining show. I wonder what cheeky glass that Ken is enjoying this evening. And that's from Damien. Thank you, Damien, for saying hello to us. And also Brian from Hawthorne. He's listening in, and he said, so far, so good, he's enjoyed the songs. Okay, now we're going back to babies. This is Stevie Wonder. It's his 1976 song from the album Song in the Key of Life, and it's called Isn't She Lovely, and the lyrics celebrate the birth of his daughter, Aisha Morris. Now, the last song finished with a little baby's giggle. This song starts with the baby's first cry recorded during an actual childbirth. A recording of Stevie bathing Aisha as an older toddler is brought into the final section of the song, mixed with Stevie's extended harmonica. He does a solo on that one. And all the instruments that you hear on this song have been played by Steve. He's so talented, this man. It got to number 23 on the Adult Contemporary Chart in 1977. And in 2012, he performed it at Queen Elizabeth's Diamond Jubilee, and he sang to her, Isn't She Lovely? And he's going to sing it to you now too, on Joy, Isn't She Lovely?

You're with Robin Marcy, and today our theme is life cycle. And so far we've had four songs about babies and children. And now we're going to move up into the teenage years. And, of course, many, many, many songs written about this era. My singer is Patrick Eugene Charles Boone. Now, you might remember he was American singer-songwriter and actor, author, television personality, radio host, and philanthropist. And he was also a religious speaker, Pat Boone. Now, the thing about him, though, was, and, you know, in a way I'm a bit ashamed to admit this, he was my favourite singer back then, in the 50s and 60s. He was only second to Elvis in record sales during that time. And this song came out in 1959, we're going way back to then, reached number 17. It's called Twixt 12 and 20. I'm not sure that I agree, but having been a teacher for 30 years and taught a lot of teenagers, I didn't find them terribly troubled. In fact, the vast majority of them were very well adjusted. However, Pat Boone says it's a trying time, Twixt 12 and 20.

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0: I love that voice at the end there. Now, that song was written in 1959 by Sam Cooke, and he wrote it about his friend's daughter, so he must have been in love with her. And it was okay, it didn't do too badly on the charts, but when Dr. Hook got hold of it, the boys from New Jersey, they took it to the top of the charts, and it was on the charts for 22 weeks. That's a long time. And their version, I think other people have had a go at this song, but their version has been the most successful. So, you know, nearly 6 months on the charts, that's not a bad effort, is it? Now, g'day, Robin Mossy. It's been raining all day here in Nagambi. Not that anyone's complaining. Life cycle. I turned 71 last Sunday. Happy birthday!
1: Yes, Ken.
0: Yeah. Ken, 71. Woohoo! I've lived more days than I've got left, Damien. I'm relaxing with a Chateau Tabilk Cab Shiraz with a lamb ragu in the slow cooker. Doesn't get any better than this.
1: Oh, Ken.
0: Love, Ken. Thanks, Ken.
1: Sounds like you're enjoying life, Ken.
0: And also, cousin Lou up there in Harvey Bay. Don't know if it'd be rain. It's still warm up there this time of the year, wouldn't it? Yeah. Thanks for listening in. Yes, it's great to have you with us again this week.
1: So what were the teenage years like for you, Mossy?
0: I was working. I started work when I was 16.
1: And
0: so, yeah, they were okay. They weren't turbulent. They weren't upsetting. They were great. When I was 19, I was in Darwin. I left home at 18. I was in Darwin for a year. So, yeah, no, I had a good time.
1: Yeah, I think mine was okay too. I can't remember being terribly traumatised or going through great angst then. That happened later on, but not then, not in my teenage years. All right, we're going to pick up the pace now. I think it's been very quiet so far, and we're moving into the young adult phase. Now, this person will certainly pep you up. She was a musical MTV and MTV sensation when she came out. Everyone was amazed at her colourful image, her strange clothes and her different coloured hair. Didn't realise that she had different coloured hair.
0: She did. She all had the greens time. And reds and blues and yellows, blondes.
1: So then add in a strong voice with a four-octave range and you have Cyndi Lauper. She was also very much an activist as well. And this song was called a pop feminist song. It came out in 1983, was number two in the US, but it reached number one in Australia and many other countries. And if you like, you can get up and dance to this. Cyndi Lauper with our young adult song, Girls Just Wanna Have Fun.

Roth was a very, very clever lady. She wrote the lyric and the music for Kinky Boots, and it won numerous awards. And it was a fabulous show. I was lucky enough to see it back in 2013 on Broadway. All righty, this is a little bit more somber, this song. This is about 20-year-olds back in the 60s, and they were being conscripted to go and fight in Vietnam. And this song is one of the few Australian hits of the 60s to address the issues of Vietnam, the Vietnam War. It was written by Johnny Young. He produced it as well. And he wrote it with the song with Normie Rowe in mind. And because he was a pop star and he was conscripted. Anyway, terrific Ronnie Burns is singing it. It's called Smiley. And it's a lovely song. This was out in 1969.

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You're bringing a few old army buddies home. 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Get away from that. No, not you, honey. I was talking to the baby. Wait a minute, honey. The doorbell. Honey, could you stop at the market and

0: hoping ain't twins again.
1: Yes, we're doing Life Cycle this week, and we've reached what's called a mature adult phase, and that was Loretta Lynn, probably the most famous country and western singer ever. That song came out in 1971, reached number one in the US and number 14 in Australia. And it's actually antithesis to the next song that we're going to hear in the mature adult phase.
0: Now, in the 1970s, or early 70s, Helen Reddy was searching for a song that would express her growing passion for the female empowerment. She couldn't find anything, so she and Ray Burton got together and they wrote this song, and it's a fabulous song. Everybody knows this, I'm sure. It appeared on her debut album, I Don't Know How to Love Him, and it has become an enduring feminist anthem for the women's liberation movement. And it also got to be in a film in 1972, right at the end in the credits. The film was Stand Up and Be Counted. And I'm talking about the great, fabulous, wonderful, terrific song, I Am Woman by Helen Reddy.

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Joy 94.9.

0: You've been listening to Robin Mossy. We've been doing Life Cycle, and we've moved into the older adult stage now. That was a actor, comedian mostly, but sometimes a singer called Jimmy Durante. That song is American Standard. It was composed by Kurt Vile, and of course it refers to the Northern Hemisphere. So September was actually the autumn over there. I find it very poignant, especially when you reach my age.
1: Which is?
0: Later adult. That's what I said.
1: No, I was going to the... I know the exact number, but I won't tell everybody. Okay, we've come to our last song, and guess what? Yep, it's the Beatles. Now, this came out on the album, Sgt. Pepper's, but Paul, when he was 14, he had written the melody for this. Now, the song is about ageing, and Paul wrote this at 14. So cute. It was nearly released as a single, Strawberry Fields Forever or Penny Lane, but it didn't, stayed on the album. It's been described as a charming and tasteful parody written with affection. And Paul's manuscript for this song sold for $55,000 in 1994. So put that in today's numbers. Anyway, I'm talking about when I'm 64.

0: 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Yesterday's memories today.
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2: And you have been listening to Robin Mossey presenting a program called Life Cycle, and we hope you enjoyed it. And I just want to say on record that being older is not that bad.
3: No, I don't think so. We're younger than some other oldies. Anyway, hi, Robin Mossey. Welcome back, Mossey. Thank you. Girls are having fun listening to the show today. Great theme today, and that's best wishes from Lynn. Thank you, Lynn. And there's another one from Rachel who was with you last week, Rob.
2: That's right, and it's from Rachel and Simon. Now, Simon is interesting because Simon is going to be my guest next week.
3: Yes, he is, indeed.
2: Yes.
3: And what's your top? What are you doing next week? You're doing concerts and music festivals.
2: Yes. Songs from concert and music festival films.
3: We gave you another day off. I'm having the day off because remember my trip that I was going on was cancelled?
4: Yes.
3: And so Robert decided to have a couple of people in while I was going to be away. Oh. But it transpires I'm not away. I'm here. But anyway, here's another message. Oh, Damien. Dear Mossy, you are strong. Ooh, I like this. You are invincible. You are a woman. Ooh. Rob, thanks for the educating me with your music choices. Ken, what a scrumptious meal you are treating yourself to. Thanks all for making my Sunday evening. Oh, Damien.
2: Damien engages, doesn't he, and communicates.
3: Great, a little family of people from yesterday once more up there in, I was going to say Milwaukee, but it's not.
2: Nagambie.
3: It's Nagambie.
2: And Joe.
4: Yes.
2: You had a good time too.
4: I did.
2: Last week.
4: Went to Thailand for a week.
2: Mm.
4: So sitting in the sun, sipping cocktails.
3: Oh, how nice.
4: And still listening to Joy.
3: Oh, did you?
4: Yes.
2: Yeah.
3: That's great.
2: That was great, yeah.
3: Right.
2: Well, since I've been to Thailand. It's a good place, though, isn't it?
4: It's so calming. Like, we went to Koh Samui.
2: Mm. Oh, yeah.
4: So just a beautiful island, but it's just, like, nice and relaxing. Not like the hectic Bali
5: that we went to last time. It's like,
2: So you had a really good time in Thailand.
5: Yeah, nice and slow, nice and relaxing.
2: Oh. Right.
3: Well, I won't see you next week, see you the week after, but you get going. So look after yourselves, look after others.
5: Well, you better message in then.
3: I will do my best. I'll be in Sydney.
5: Oh.
3: Okay, bye for now.
2: Take care.

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3: Hello, I'm Peter Hislop. The Federal Court has awarded traditional owners from Western Australia's Pilbara region over $150 million in compensation, the biggest native title payout in Australia's history. Justice Stephen Burley found billionaire Andrew Forrest's company Fortescue illegally mined land without an agreement with traditional owners, the mined resources generating tens of billions of dollars in revenue. Traditional owners were hoping for a payout of $1.8 billion. The finance minister says tonight's budget, due to be handed down shortly, will make negative gearing less attractive and mean more younger Australians can buy their own home. The federal opposition has called a halving of the capital gains tax discount and changes to negative gearing new taxes. Minister Katie Gallagher has told the ABC election promises will be broken because of the state of the housing market.
4: You know, governments can choose to ignore that and to, you know, push it down the track or pretend somebody else needs to address that. We're focused on supply. You know, we have to deal with the circumstances of the time and the information we have, and that's about making sure that those younger generations get a fair deal too.
3: The Australian Defence Force has temporarily paused all parachuting training after an experienced army soldier died during a parachute training accident. The ADF says Warrant Officer Lachlan Muddle was assisting a specialist training activity at the Jervis Bay airfield last night when there was a collision mid-air with another paratrooper. The second paratrooper survived with minor injuries. Defence Major General Garth Gould says Warrant Officer Muddle, aged 50, received fatal injuries as a result of the fall.
5: He was highly regarded within our community. He was skilled, professional, and he'll be remembered for his sense of humour and his genuine and deep commitment to serving the nation, serving in Army, and serving in the Special Air Service Regiment.
3: There are fresh calls to phase out the public-private partnership model across New South Wales in hospitals. Shannon Kirkwood reports.
6: The New South Wales inquiry into the management, maintenance and operational issues at the Calvary Mater Hospital in Newcastle, where extensive mould and communication issues were found, has today heard from representatives of the Health Services Union. They say the model is not working in regional hospitals where warnings about understaffing and broken equipment are not being escalated to state health officials. HSU Assistant Secretary Lauren Hutchins.
7: You know, we've got workers that are saying they're too scared to raise concerns, and that puts workers at risk, but importantly it puts patients at risk.
6: Representatives have today given evidence on conditions at Bathurst, Orange and Bloomfield hospitals in the New South Wales Central West.
3: Victorian Opposition Leader Jess Wilson has defended her 10-year economic plan in her budget reply today, which contained no new announcements. She's promised to return the state to surplus by 2032 and start paying down debt, which is forecast to reach up to $200 billion in coming years. Jess Wilson says the government is paying too much interest on money it's already borrowed.
8: Because Victorians deserve a government that is going to be honest, a government that lives within its means and makes sure that we respect taxpayers' money. And that's exactly what you'll get from me and my team.
3: And jury members and celebrities have arrived in Cannes ahead of the opening ceremony of the 79th Cannes Film Festival. The 12-day festival, considered one of the world's most prestigious cinema events, begins later today. And in the NRL, Roosters lock Victor Radley and Sea Eagles utility Brandon Wakeham have both taken early guilty pleas and will miss this weekend's Magic Round matches.
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1: Hello, I'm Dr. Kat. I query lots of things. I'm putting science under the microscope and bringing the joys of science to you for the next hour. I'm broadcasting on the lands of the Boonwurrung people, the first scientists, experimenters, and inventors and ecologists of these lands. Today, we are exploring the stuff under our feet, digging into soil science. From forever chemicals like PFAS to microplastics to heavy chemicals and metals, our soils are under siege and we need to dig deeper to understand what is happening. And to do that, we have our guest, a return guest actually, Erin Costa. Erin is doing a Master of Science in Biosciences, studying tardigrades and soil contaminants in the Soil Tox Lab at the University of Melbourne. She also co-leads the workshop team for the University of Melbourne's Students in Renewable Energy, developing and presenting lots of workshops on renewable energy to school and uni students. Now, Erin, I know we're going to talk about your soil science later, so I thought I'd ask you about the whole renewable energy thing. Do you have a favourite source of electricity?
2: I think my favourite would have to be wind energy. Ooh. I mean, I'm a little bit biased because I'm developing the workshop for wind energy, so it's what I'm thinking about a lot. But also I just discovered that you can get wind energy from things that aren't wind turbines. So there are these like geometric shapes that can spin to create energy from really low amounts of wind, which I think is really interesting.
1: That's really cool. Awesome. Erin is here to help us understand why soil health matters and how contaminants move from soil into our food and our bodies and what we can do about it. But first up, we have some science news of the week. Erin, have you ever encountered a ghost in a haunted house?
2: Ooh, I don't think so.
1: Well, hidden energy may be quietly shaping how you feel while you don't even know it. Infrasound is an ultra-low frequency vibration that's below the range of human hearing, and it's everywhere. It's from storms and old buildings. It's created by traffic and industrial equipment. And in a small experiment, people were exposed to these ultra-low frequency sounds that we can't actually perceive and hear with our ears. But the people who were exposed to it became more irritable, less engaged, and even showed higher levels of the stress hormone cortisol, despite having absolutely no idea that these sounds that they couldn't actually hear were present. So it was a small study. It was 36 participants, and each person sat alone in a room while listening to either calming or unsettling music. And for half of each group, hidden subwoofers also generated infrasound at 18 hertz, which is lower than what we can hear. And after the session, participants had to describe how they felt, and they rated the emotional tone of the music and indicated whether they believed infrasound had even been present. And researchers also collected their saliva samples before and after to measure how much cortisol or stress hormone they were making in their saliva. And the findings suggest that our bodies, and particularly participants' bodies, could sense these low frequency vibrations without that conscious awareness of it, and that can sort of explain the eerie sensation.

people try and use it sometimes in scary movies and things like that as well to put you more on edge. But it was this new study in Frontiers in Behavior and Neuroscience that looked at what actually happens to our bodies when we hear, or not so much hear, this sound. Stick around and we'll talk about something else that's dark and damp like a haunted building. It's the ground. We're talking about soil science with Erin. In honor of the sounds that are so low that we cannot even hear them, this is Sound of Silence by Danny Im.

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3: I'm Kat and I'm here with Erin, who studies soil ecotoxicology. Now, Erin, that sounds like a very niche field, but it

0: It's super important, right? Like, can you explain what is soil ecotoxicology and why does it matter?
1: Yeah, so I'll break it down. So ecotoxicology is studying how contaminants and pollution affects the environment. So then soil ecotoxicology is looking specifically at how it affects the soil. So this is really important because people might not think about soil much when they think of the environment. They're probably thinking of these really charismatic animals or trees. But soil is the foundation of our ecosystems. So without it, we wouldn't really have most terrestrial plants, and therefore we wouldn't really have most terrestrial animals. So when it's been degraded and contaminated by toxins, it can't support life as well. So that means the whole ecosystem will suffer. So if we can work out how the soil has been affected and what's affecting the soil, then we can come up with remediation strategies to see how we can fix that.
0: Yeah, and speaking of the stuff or the pollutants that can be in the soil, your lab looks at traditional pollutants like metals and chemicals from fossil fuels and things and industrial processes. How do these actually end up in the soil and what happens once they're there?
1: Yeah, they come from a lot of different places. So there can be, like as you were saying, fossil fuels. So like the combustion of fossil fuels releases particles which can travel by air into the soil. Also, it can be washed via like rain or flood waters from like cities. So that goes into the soils. So things like paints or construction sites release a lot of metals. And then also if people are walking around on the soil, if animals are walking around and they have particles on their feet, that can drop off and get into the soil as well.
0: So you mentioned metals, but there are some metals like lead and cadmium, like they're toxic, right? But they're also naturally occurring. So how do we distinguish between what is naturally occurring and it's sort of a natural level and what is defined as pollution?
1: Mainly it's to do with the concentration of metals that are in the soil. So normally they're trace metals, so there aren't a huge amount in the soil. So you have really low concentrations and so it's not toxic to the plants and animals. But when it is becoming a problem is when the concentration increases. So when all of these pollutants are washed into the soil, that's mainly when it becomes an issue. There's also different ions of metals, so they can come in, for example, copper can be copper 2 or copper 1, just depending on which ionic form it's in. And some are found more commonly in the soil and some aren't. So the ones that are rarely in the soil can sometimes be introduced by pollution, and that can be an issue as well.
0: Yeah, that does sound like an issue.
1: Yeah.
0: So that's metals, but also hydrocarbons, so chemicals, I guess, that come from oil and petroleum products. They're also pollutants. How persistent are they in the soil, and do they ever break down over time, or are they stuck there forever?
1: It depends on the hydrocarbon, to be honest. So hydrocarbons are like chains of carbon and hydrogen molecules. And the ones that are simple, just simple chains, can be broken down more easily. So things like fungi and microbes, bacteria, they can break them down. But the issue is when they're more complex hydrocarbons. So when they have like aromatic rings or just not repeating sequences, they can be very difficult to break down. So they're more likely to persist.
0: So as someone who studies soil ecotoxicology, you're looking at all of these different kinds of pollutants that are in the soil, and you've talked about how they get there. But what's the difference between a pollutant that is toxic to the soil and soil organisms versus a pollutant that's toxic to us as humans?
1: That's an interesting question because there's this idea that everything is linked. So there's One Health, which is sort of saying that the health of the environment and animals and humans are all linked. So some might say you can't really distinguish them, but also they can affect them in the same way. So for example, lead is a common pollutant that's in the soil, and it can be quite toxic for one of the reasons is that it replaces calcium in our bones.
0: So we can just have like lead in our bones as opposed to calcium?
1: Yes.
0: Oh gosh.
1: Yeah.
0: That doesn't sound great.
1: Which is a bit scary. But it can also affect invertebrates the same way. So with their exoskeletons, It can replace calcium in there. So there are a few similarities between them.
0: Yeah. So we talked about the more traditional pollutants, but you're also interested as a group in emerging chemical pollutants like PFAS, which we hear a lot about as like the forever chemical that's constantly everywhere and polluting everywhere, and microplastics as well. So why are these considered emerging threats?
1: Mainly, I think, because we're just figuring out that these are threats. So previously, we've known that high amounts of metal can be toxic. We've known that for quite a while, but we didn't quite realise when we started making all of these things out of PFAS and plastics that there was going to be a detrimental effect down the line. So we're just finding in the past few decades all of this microplastics that have accumulated in the environment and all the PFAS that has as well. So we're just learning the scale of the impact at the moment.
0: Yeah. So for context, PFAS, they're kind of in everything from like nonstick cookware to firefighting foam. I know that they're common examples given, but how do they end up in the soil? Is it literally like people are spraying firefighting foam and bam, PFAS are now in the soil? Or like when we throw out our nonstick cookware, it ends up and leaches into the soil?
1: Yeah, pretty much. So PFAS is really mobile. So that means it can move through different media really easily. So it can move from like the waste into the soil or from groundwater into the soil. So that means it can get everywhere. Basically, it can travel really long distances.
0: So once these are in the soil, like perhaps it's different for PFAS and for microplastics, what's the impact of these in the soil?
1: They probably have a few different impacts. So obviously, they're taken up by plants. Plants mistake them as a nutrient and they can, yeah, and it can go into the roots and then into the plant, which can be detrimental to their health. And then it gets passed up the food chain when that gets eaten by animals and then perhaps by us. Mm-hmm. And then also it affects the structure of the soil. So microplastics in particular, you know, they're hard, small particles. So they can affect how much water is retained in the soil if places that soil particles could be are replaced by microplastics. It affects the movement of soil invertebrates if they're having to move around these different obstacles. So it's quite wide in its impact, both physical and chemical.
0: Yeah, and you've slightly alluded to it already, but I wondered if you can walk us through, you know, you've talked about this idea of One Health and linking the health of everything on this planet together. Like humans are not separate from the ecosystems on this planet. And also you've just mentioned if there's a contaminant in the plants that can be eaten by an animal and then potentially by us. So can you walk us through how these sorts of contaminants move from soils and then, you know, into plants and maybe into animals and potentially humans as well?
1: Yeah, as I said, the plants take up the nutrients from the soil, so they can do that through their roots and root hairs. Also, if they have an interaction with mycorrhizal fungi, which are little tendrils of fungi that attach to the plant roots to help them absorb nutrients in low nutrient environments. So they can all be absorbed through those methods. And then some are used by the plants. So, for example, copper is a micronutrient that plants need to survive. But if there's too much, then it accumulates in the tissues of the plant, so in the plant leaves and stems and stuff. And that then gets eaten by animals and that accumulates in their tissues. And then if humans end up eating that animal or larger animals and then humans, that then accumulates in our tissues. So it's bioaccumulation.
0: Yeah, and then potentially we poo it out and then it's back in the environment.
1: Yep. Yeah, it's a big cycle.
0: Are there some contaminants that are more likely to accumulate in the food chain than others and go through this whole process?
1: Yeah, so as I said, copper is a micronutrient, so plants only need a little bit of copper. So if there's too much, then that will accumulate in the tissues, as opposed to like macronutrients that plants use a lot of, that's less likely to become a pollutant and be toxic. And then there's things that plants don't need at all. So they don't need lead in order to survive. They don't need microplastics or PFAS. So they will just immediately accumulate in the tissues, and that'll pass up the food chain. As well, it depends on the availability of metals in the soil. So some metals are attracted to soil particles more strongly, so they're less likely to be taken up by plants. So they won't get into the plants as readily as other more bioavailable metals.
0: And if soil is contaminated with these pollutants, what does that mean for people living on the land in that area? Like, what are the health risks for people living in different pockets of the world that might be on more contaminated soil versus less?
1: Yeah, well, the obvious first one is if they're growing food on that land, then they'll eat contaminated food. But then there's also things like aerosol risks. So like asbestos, if there's asbestos in the soil or other volatile chemicals, they can breathe that in and then that can affect their lung health and then cardiovascular health and that sort of thing.
0: Goodness, I knew that you have to be careful around like buildings that have asbestos, but like I never thought, oh, it can come from the soil too.
1: Yeah. Well, if there has been a building with asbestos, then
0: that might be in the soil.
1: Yeah,
0: that's a good point. In Nam, Melbourne, are there any pockets that we necessarily have to think about? Maybe building sites, as you said, that had asbestos?
1: Asbestos, I'm not sure.
0: Or just like in general places that we have to consider contaminants.
1: There was a study that looked at old housing in Nam, Melbourne, and they had a lot of lead paint that was used. So that would have gone into the soil. So I think of a lot of old heritage houses have a lot of lead contaminated soils. So home gardens are a bit of an issue. And then also further outside like the city centre, there's been a lot of legacy mining sites and that has contaminants related to that. So there's a lot of contaminated soil near those sites as well.
0: Well, we're so grateful for soil ecotoxicologists like yourself to learn about what's actually going on in the soil in any given place and like how do we mitigate impacts for, you know, the whole environment, but for us as well, because, you know, we're human centric. Thank you so much. We're going to keep talking about how you actually monitor this using teeny tiny little tardigrades, aka water bears. But first, we're talking about soil. So this is Charted Soil by Terry Lynn.

0: Melbourne Motorcycle Tourers is an inclusive motorcycle riding club for the rainbow community. 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
4: I'm Kat, and I'm here with Erin, who's a soil scientist and studies soil and the health impacts of pollutants in the soil using tardigrades. But Erin, let's start with the basics. What exactly is a tardigrade?
5: So a tardigrade is a microscopic organism, so it's about a quarter to a half a millimetre long. So very, very tiny. You can only see them with a microscope. And they're found all over the world in all sorts of environments. So there are freshwater tardigrades, marine tardigrades, and the ones that I look at are terrestrial ones. So they can be found in the soil, in lichen, in moss. Well, back to the basics. So tardigrades are a phylum, so tardigrada. So if you're thinking of the taxonomic pyramid.
4: Yeah.
5: So you start with kingdom. So kingdom of animals, and then it goes to phylum.
4: Yeah.
5: So tardigrades are a really broad group of organisms.
4: Yeah. You know how I remember it? It's King Philip comes over for good sex. Like,
5: that's a great way to remember. I have not heard that.
4: So Philip being phylum in this case.
5: Yes.
4: So each of the first letters of, you know, King Philip comes over for good sex is essentially how we go from very general to very specific when it comes to describing organisms, kingdom, phylum, class, order, family, genus, species, species being the most specific. And yeah, I learned King Philip comes over for good sex to remember that in the right order in first year bio, and I've never forgotten it.
5: I really like that. I'm gonna, that's a great way to remember. Yeah, so there are lots of species of tardigrades. I think discovered there are only about 1,300 to 1,500 that have actually been named. So there are many more that we're going to find, I guess, as research continues.
4: Yeah, and you know, they're popping up in all sorts of different places. Like, tardigrades are famous for being nearly indestructible. You've said that they're found everywhere. Like, they can survive extreme temperatures, radiation. I know that tardigrades have even gone to space and survived. But you're studying them in Australian soils specifically. So what makes them useful for understanding soil health if they're so indestructible?
5: Well, their mechanisms for being indestructible is actually why we're looking at them. So they are able to enter this state called cryptobiosis, which means, if you split it up, hidden life. And so they go into this state where their bodily functions basically stop. So they lose, I think, 97% of the water in their bodies, and they shrivel up to about a third of their size into a little crinkly ball. And they can just stay in that state for quite a number of years when the conditions aren't good. So when the, you know, the temperatures are really hot, or they've been shot into space, or if we're looking at pollutants. So if there's high level of contamination, they'll go into this cryptobiosis state. So that's really helpful when we're trying to see if a soil has a high level of pollution, because if we see that these tardigrades are going into cryptobiosis, we know that it's reached levels that they can't survive in. And it's a really obvious way of seeing if their activity has decreased, because otherwise you'd be looking at reproduction or feeding or movement, which is quite difficult to quantify. So just seeing if they're going into cryptobiosis is really obvious to see.
4: Yeah. And so how are you seeing tardigrades responding differently to different sort of soil conditions and exposure to different pollutants?
5: So they have a few different ways of presenting little cryptobiosis. So for desiccation, so if there's low amounts of water, or for pollutants, they go into a tun state where they shrivel up. But then for different things, like if there's really high amounts of salt, then they kind of balloon out. So it is different depending on the different conditions that they're trying to escape, I guess.
4: Yeah. And what does their presence or absence tell us about soil?
5: Essentially, it just means that it's not favorable for them to live in. So that could be a bunch of different reasons. It could be that the soil is too dry because they always need a source of water in order to live.
4: Oh, hence water bears?
5: Yes, hence cute. Water bears. It could mean there are pollutants, or it could mean that it's too hot, too cold. Just it's not nice to live in and to reproduce in.
4: Does that mean tardigrades are usually quite common in Australian soils? And where do we usually find them?
5: That's a tricky question because we don't really know. Mm. So that's sort of one of the things I'm looking at in my study is, are tardigrades found in Australian soils? So there are a few studies that have looked at natural areas in Australia, and they have found that there are tardigrades, quite a number of tardigrades, and they're also found in like lichen and moss and that sort of thing. But not much is looked at for urban areas, especially in Australia. So I'm looking at whether they can be found in urban environments like urban parks. And so far we have found a few. So they are found in Melbourne. But yes, the research continues.
4: Well, I guess you can't have answers to all the questions, otherwise you'd be out of a job in science, right?
5: Yes.
4: You got to keep asking questions. But you're using tardigrades and other soil organisms to assess environmental and human health risks. So how does studying soil organisms, so things like tardigrades or anything else that might be in the soil, help us to understand human health impacts?
5: Yeah, I think it links to what I was talking about before with One Health. So if we think about that, soil is the start of everything when you're thinking about nature. So it's where, you know, the fungi live, which help the plants grow, which is where the animals eat. And the soil is just home to, you know, thousands and thousands of species of invertebrates. And so this all links back to humans. So we get our food from the land, even if it's a little bit disconnected, if you get your food from the supermarket, but inevitably it comes from the land. So yeah, just it all links together. So the health of a soil invertebrate will eventually affect the health of humans just with that connection.
4: Yeah. And in terms of studying these, we've mentioned that tardigrades themselves are a phylum. So like, you know, that's a very, very broad classification. And then, you know, species is, as you know, specifies as you can get for an organism. Do different tardigrade species respond differently to contaminants, or do they all react the same way?
5: Yeah, we predict that they'll act differently. So there haven't been many studies on this, but there have been studies on how they react to different just environmental conditions, so different temperatures or levels of water, and they have found that there has been a significant difference between species. So I would imagine that it would be a similar sort of thing with pollutants, that there would be some level of higher resilience or lower resilience.
4: Yeah, and is there also a differing in terms of the different kinds of pollutants that they might be exposed to, and that they might be more sensitive to some and less to others? Like, because you mentioned, for example, when talking about plants, that copper is a micronutrient that they take up anyway. So do tardigrades have something like that? They're kryptonite?
5: Yeah, they also do have micronutrients that they need for like cell function and for growth and that sort of thing. So it definitely is dependent on that as well, and also how the contaminants affect the body. So copper might have affect cell function, whereas, you know, lead is replacing the calcium in the exoskeleton. And so depending on not just the, you know, the phylum of invertebrates, but the species, it will have a different sort of effect. I couldn't give you a hierarchy really, but yeah, I imagine there would be.
4: Yeah. And when we think about ecosystem health, like soil can often be overlooked. People often look at what's on the surface or above the surface, but it is incredibly important for ecosystem health. Like, why does our soil matter so much?
5: Yeah, well, as I said, it's home to, you know, thousands and thousands of species, not just invertebrates like tardigrades, but also all the fungi. So you might see the mushrooms that are popping up from the ground, but their hyphae, their sort of tendrils, are all underneath the surface, and that really helps decompose organic matter and return nutrients back to the environment to make sure that, you know, the soils are still full of nutrients. And the plants obviously grow in the soil. It's just the basis of an ecosystem.
4: Yeah, and your focus is specifically on looking at Australian soil. So what is unique about Australian soil ecology compared to other places in the world?
5: Australian soils are really old. So we obviously have a very old continent, but also we have very little geological activity. So we don't really have glaciers here that can replenish the soil. So it means we have really low fertility in the soil, really low nutrients. So because the soils are so old, the nutrients have kind of leached through the soil and are really far down. So the top soil where most invertebrates live, or the plants have their roots, has really low nutrients. So that affects the plants that grow in it. They have to have these adaptations to live in these low nutrient environments, as well as the invertebrates.
4: Amazing. And if we were to think about healthy soil, what does healthy soil actually look like?
5: There are a few different things you could think about. So obviously nutrients, it's great to have a lot of nutrients in the soil. You've probably seen like fertilizer and mulch. There's this sort of dark brown, black substance like humus, which is organic matter that has a lot of nutrients in it that can be used. Also, the structure of the soil. So it needs to be not too compact so you can get water and aeration through it. And so invertebrates can easily move around as well. Also, different types of sediment in there as well. So a good mix of like clay and sand, so it's not too sandy, so the nutrients just all go through, but not too clayey, so it gets waterlogged.
4: Amazing. Well, we're going to talk about how we move forward in Australia to make sure we do get that healthy soil with all those good characteristics that you mentioned. We'll be back in a few moments. Because we've been talking about pollutants and soil toxicity, this is Toxic.

0: When your body is running on less than 5 hours sleep, your mind begins to wander and your reaction time is slowed. 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With under 5 hours sleep, you're 4 times more likely to crash. Driving tired? Wake up to yourself. A message from the TAC.
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5: I'm here with Erin. Erin, you've talked to us about the problems in soil and also what we're working towards for healthy soil. Are there soil contaminants that are particularly concerning when we're talking about Australian soil specifically?
6: Well, Australia has quite a big mining history, so probably pollutants that come from mining sites like copper. Copper is quite a big one that's in Australian soils. Also things from agriculture, so runoff from fertilizers or herbicides, pesticides. So things like arsenic are in some pesticides and herbicides, which can accumulate in the soil, which is quite toxic. And then just industrial activity as well. I was talking before about lead paints that were in sort of heritage houses. That's quite a big issue as well. So I don't think they're specific to Australia, but I think that given we have such a large amount of agriculture and mining in the country, that is quite a big issue.
5: So besides from, you know, everyone being able to check out the tardigrades that may or may not be in their backyards, like how do we know whether or not soil is healthy? I'm just looking at it.
6: Just looking at it, if it's sort of darker coloured, if it's crumbly, that's quite a good indication. If you dig your hand in and you get some earthworms or some ants, or I mean, you might not like this, but spiders, that is a good indication. There's life in there. Having fungi hyphae, so the white tendrils that are going through the soil, that's also a really good indication.
5: Yeah, because I did wonder if there were particular industries or activities that are major contaminants and, you know, or pollutants. And you did say that mining and agriculture are big ones. So potentially around those areas, you have to be a little bit more wary.
6: Yeah, I think if you're, you know, buying a property that's near a legacy site, I'm sure you're given instructions that if you want to have a garden bed, it's probably better to have raised beds and get soil and fertilizer imported from a store rather than digging up in your garden. Yeah.
5: So if soil is contaminated, what can be done about it? Are there remediation strategies to help the soil become healthy and rectify the situation?
6: Yeah, there definitely are ways. The main one is bioremediation, so using microbes and fungi and just organisms to clean up the environment. So things like plastic, there have been found that microbes or even like larvae, so superworms and fungi can decompose plastic and use it as an energy source. And so that can get rid of plastic in the environment. When you're thinking about metals, that can be a bit more tricky because it's quite spread out through the soil, but there are ways like introducing biochar or manure, which can attract the metals, so it bonds more tightly to that sort of substance instead of being taken up by the plants. That requires a bit of uptake, so it's probably not a completely sustainable strategy. But there are also these things called chelating agents. So that makes metal ions water soluble, and then you can rinse the soil and wash out all of the metals, which is also quite labour intensive. But there are a few strategies.
5: Yeah, I can imagine just like washing soil, washing dirt is a bit intensive.
6: Yes.
5: The big question though is, you've mentioned a couple of organisms that can help us. Can tardigrades help us clean up the mess? You've said they're very hardy. Can they help?
6: They are very hardy, but I haven't seen anything where they can take chemicals or metals and be able to remove them from the soil. I guess theoretically, if a tardigrade ingests a metal, then it's out of the soil. But I think that's
5: boo
6: a
5: for
6: very
5: the tardigrade, yay for the soil.
6: A very slow process if you think about how small tardigrades are as well.
5: Yeah. You know, I had to ask. You clearly love tardigrades.
6: I do.
5: It'd be great if they were the solution. So how does Australia's climate, like with the heat, the aridity, in particularly in some areas, affect one, soil contamination in general, but two, how we clean it up with remediation?
6: Yeah. So as I was saying, it has low nutrients. So there's low amounts of organic matter. And so that means that metal isn't binding to that organic matter, so it is being taken up by plants. So that is a bit of an issue. As well, as you said, it's quite dry here. And so the low amounts of rain mean that things aren't being flushed through the soil. So they're just remaining in the soil. So that can lead to accumulation of hydrocarbons or chemicals or metals. So that is quite an issue as well. When you're thinking about plants, so they've adapted to this low nutrient environment. So when there's a bunch of toxins that have been introduced into the environment, that can make them particularly vulnerable to that as well.
5: So organisms that can help us in the bioremediation process, you've mentioned a couple. When it comes to cleaning up our soils, can we just leave them to it? Obviously, you said that tardigrades wouldn't necessarily help us, but if they could, they're very, very small, so it'd be slow. Or do we have to work together with organisms?
6: I think the way forward is working together. So at the moment, with the amount of pollutants and contaminants that are in the soil, just leaving nature to it won't be a quick strategy. I mean, over time, the environment will probably heal itself, but I think that's not the timeline we're sort of looking at. So it's more seeing how we can use these bioremediation strategies to clean it up in a faster rate. So there have been talk of like releasing microbes or fungi into the environment to do its thing, but that has risks with biosecurity and the impacts of just releasing a species into
5: like the
6: wild.
5: Whole cane toad situation.
6: Yeah, that turned out so well, didn't it? Yes, so it'd probably have to be more contained than that. So I think the strategies are sort of up in the air at the moment, but the technology is there, but how to apply it is still the question.
5: Yeah. So in all of your efforts and in all of your work, what's the most surprising thing that you've discovered about tardigrades in Australian soils?
6: I think it's how varied their abundance is. So when I've been looking at a lot of different sites to find tardigrades, I'll have one site in, say, like someone's garden, and I've found like hundreds of tardigrades just in one sample of soil, so 200 grams of soil. And then in the same garden, just in a different corner, I'll have found one. And their sort of micro distribution is quite large.
5: Mm, yeah. Well, thank you so much. I am definitely going to be going home and checking my soil based on your tips, digging my hands in, maybe with gloves, to see how healthy it is. But thank you so much for sharing your thoughts on soil science. But stick around, because Erin, in a moment, you're going to be in the hot seat. Things in the soil can be quite toxic, as Erin has said, but, you know, unless we have these remediation efforts, everything's just going to be toxic until the end. This is The Song by Rosé.

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5: You are listening to Science Queries. I'm Dr. Kat and I'm here with Erin, who's been chatting about soil science. But in general, Erin, what is the best thing about science?
6: I think that you could just find out so many things. If I have a question to something, then I'll look at other people's work if they've published a paper on that, or I'll just have an experiment of my own and I'll find the answer.
5: Hmm. And what piece of scientific equipment could you not live without?
6: Well, I'm looking at microscopic organisms, so I think the answer would have to be the microscope.
5: Who is your science role model?
6: Well, obviously I study ecology, so it's got to be someone in that space. And I think my interest really started when I read Woman in the Mist, which is about Diane Fossey and her experience living with the gorillas and her story. So I'd have to say Diane Fossey is pretty up there.
5: Cool. And who is your queer hero or your queero?
6: Queero, I like that. I'd say Alice Oseman, so the author of all the Heartstopper books and the Associated Universe. So they're asexual, aromantic themselves, but then they've created a whole universe of all of these different queer representations of people, which I just think has been amazing.
5: Yeah, love. And if you had to pick a different field of science, what would you jump into?
6: I don't know how different this is because it's still in the field of ecology. I'm not going to abandon ecology.
5: It has your heart.
6: It does, yeah. But I would really like to explore mycology more, so the study of fungi. Yeah, I just find it so fascinating.
5: Yeah. Well, they're pretty fun. So thank you so much, Erin Costa. Here is what we have dug into today. Soil is far more than dirt. It's a living ecosystem that supports all of us. And tardigrades are tiny but mighty bioindicators, and they're helping us understand the damage of what's in our soils. And scientists like Erin are developing different strategies and ways to learn about what's happening in the soil underneath our feet to turn the tide. I'm Dr. Kat, and I'll catch you next Tuesday on Science Queries on Joy 94.9. Playing you out in honour of all of the soil microorganisms and all the bugs that Erin studies, we looked up what songs in the library have the word bug in it, and we both kind of like this song. It's a bit of a jam. This is The Bug That Bit Me by the Mighty Mighty Boss Stones.

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1: Hello, I'm David Cameron. The Prime Minister says neo-Nazi organisations won't evade Australia's anti-hate legislation by changing names. The White Australia Group, previously known as the National Socialist Network, was listed yesterday as a prohibited hate group under the laws. It's been known by several names, but Anthony Albanese says its policies don't change.
2: The policies of hatred, the policies of anti-Semitism, the policies of trying to divide people against and target people who are Australians.
1: A national poll testing the public's response to housing measures in the federal budget reveals most Australians remain unconvinced by the changes. Advocacy group Amplify says more than three quarters of voters surveyed believe the government needs to do more on housing. Chief Policy and Research Officer Rory Gallagher says the housing crisis is still hitting people hard in regional areas.
3: Regional and rural Australians are doing it particularly tough. We know that nearly 70% of those in regional rural areas are in housing stress, and our polling suggests that they just don't feel that their budget goes far enough. We're not building enough homes and we're not helping people get on the ladder.
1: The Weather Bureau says a widespread rain band is expected to extend across large parts of the country this weekend. Cloud and rain is forecast to stretch from northern WA through Alice Springs, bringing falls across parts of South Australia. Western New South Wales and Western Victoria are also seeing a build-up of rainfall. Australians are being encouraged to maintain social connections after new research revealed climate pressures increase isolation. The University of Sydney research found many people give up on their social goals due to mental health issues caused by the impact of extreme weather events. Lead author Dr. Marley Bauer told National Radio News, "Government has a role to play in improving outcomes for climate-impacted Australians.
4: We can do things like create spaces that are climate-safe to socialise in, so cooling hubs in places where we're exposed to extreme heat, where people can come and socialise and spend time and meet other community members. But yeah, on an individual level, it's about not being afraid to reach out and connect to people. People often really appreciate it when you reach out."
1: A new exhibition that opens today is exploring the history of the power suit. Scarlett Coppola has more details.
5: Today in Canberra at the National Portrait Gallery, Power Suits, The Fit Within the Frame, brings together more than 100 works celebrating influential Australians and the evolution of power dressing. Spanning the 1930s to today, the exhibition features painting, photography and mixed media from acclaimed artists as well as contemporary works. The gallery says the display explores the evolution of power dressing and how it reflects changing perceptions of status and identity.
1: Sport and Auckland are the first team from New Zealand to qualify for an A-League men's soccer grand final, taking a 4-1 aggregate win over Adelaide. They'll face either Sydney or the Newcastle Jets, who meet for the second leg of their elimination final today, locked at one goal each. In the A-League women's competition, Melbourne City will be looking for a grand final win when they host Wellington Phoenix in today's decider. And in cricket, Mitch Marsh has smashed 7 sixes to reach 90 runs in 38 balls and take his side to victory in the Indian Premier League competition.
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8: Hello, Jono.
7: Hello, it's Yanni and Jono.
8: Hello, audience. How are you, mister?
7: Yeah, not bad.
8: You had a good week?
7: I know we're going to get to that at the end of the show. But I have. It's been a good week.
8: Good.
7: And you?
8: And your eyes? Well, I've had a good week.
7: My eyes.
8: I was going to ask you about your eyes.
7: It's never ending,
8: is it?
7: The
8: never ending
7: saga. The blind leading the blind here, all the bloody time.
8: Which we love.
7: Which we do love.
8: We'd have it any other way.
7: I know. And look, it's Eurovision tonight.
8: Oh, my goodness.
7: It's gay Christmas.
8: It's we can't wait.
7: Well, it's sort of gay Christmas, apart from if you're a RuPaul fan, that's like gay Christmas too. But what are we talking about today?
8: This, I'm really excited by today's show.
7: Yes.
8: Yeah, we've got a special guest on.
7: Oh, I do love a special guest.
8: Yeah, no, it's going to be great. So today's show is all about single with a disability.
7: Love.
8: Yeah, because we've been talking about a whole lot of things, but we want to know what it's like to be single with a disability.
7: And so, if you've got any questions for our guests today, or if you are living with a disability, please email us on air at joy.org.au, or you can text us, Yanni, 0427569949.
8: I've got it written in front of me now, so it's all good. But also, people can email us throughout the week, just to me and you, Jono, or livinglifesingle@joy.org.au. And of course, there's Instagram as well.
7: Yeah, that's it.
8: And do you know what we're going to kick it off with today?
7: No, don't. Tell me.
8: Yes, it's part of Eurovision. We're going all out. It's Australia. It's Delta Goodrum with Eclipse. You're on Joy.

0: Yanni is here, and we have a special guest today, Yanni, which you are going to introduce, I believe.
1: Today's show is all about living with a disability, and our special guest today is actually working here at the Pride Centre, and we sort of met through other people at Joy, which is fantastic, and I'd like to introduce Ollie Marlis. Ollie, welcome to the show.
2: Hello, everybody. How are you doing? So nice to be here.
1: Thank you.
2: What's up, mate? Sorry.
1: How's your day going today?
2: Day's been good. I've been downstairs with Phil, my colleague, Fantastic. At the concierge. It's been great. We've got people coming in and visiting the JP and having things signed and just our usual fun times and, chilled, funny. Yeah.
3: Great.
2: Always fun down here.
3: Yeah, great. Now, Ollie, thank you so much for coming on to the show, especially today, because we are all single, and this show is all about being single and embracing your singledom.
2: Yep.
3: And you're here to talk about being single with a disability.
2: Yeah.
3: Absolutely. So talk to us a little bit about what your disability is.
2: So, but really, I actually haven't got an official diagnosis for my condition, but. Mm-hmm. What my body's experiencing is it's a demyelination of my nervous system. So demyelination refers to, damage or destruction of the myelin sheath, which is the protective fatty coating that surrounds the nerve fibers in the brain, spinal cord, and the peripheral nerves. So the damage slowly blocks electrical sort of impulses, disrupting nerve communication, leading to a multitude of neurological issues. So yeah, that's basically it in a nutshell.
3: That's huge. That's big. Wow. That's not a simple kind of that's a big disability, right?
2: It is. I actually wish I had a diagnosis, but that's. That's all I've been offered. That's
3: okay, great. And we're talking before the show just a little bit about how that can sometimes affect the way that you communicate with people.
2: Yep.
3: We're getting a little crackling. I don't know.
2: We are. Yeah. I can get through it. Hear you. Yeah. Oh, good.
1: As long as you can hear us.
2: Yes. Yeah.
3: There we go. I think that hopefully that has fixed it. Yes.
1: So we talked about earlier how sometimes
3: your recall. We'll talk a little bit about that. Just so our listeners today can get a little bit of understanding about that.
2: Sure, guys. So if I at any time just tune out or lose train of thought, it's common, so bear with me.
0: You know what? I was going to say that. Don't worry, because I deal with that weekly with Yanni.
2: That's it. Maybe it's because I'm 36 now. Yeah. I'm nearly 40.
0: Wow, when you get to your 50s like Yanni, it's fine. It just becomes natural.
2: Is that right? Are you really? Wow.
0: He's not.
3: I'm almost there, but I'm not.
2: It's probably due to my neurological situation. So guys, just bear with me, be patient, and I'll tune back in when I can.
3: Oh, absolutely.
2: It'll be seconds.
3: Great.
2: It won't be long.
3: No, love it. Awesome. All right, we are going to go to a quick health break, then we'll be back with Ollie here on Living Life Single.
2: Wonderful.
3: You're on Joy.
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1: The unofficial soundtrack to Living Life single Meek with Fabulous. You're with Yanni, Jono, and our special guest today is Ollie. Welcome.
2: Thank you, guys.
1: Now, Yanni, what are we talking about, just for those that are just catching up?
3: Yeah, absolutely. So today's show is all about being single, of course, with a disability and what's that like. And Ollie was just telling us about his disability, and correct me if I'm wrong, but I hope this is how you pronounce it, Ollie. It's transverse mitis.
1: Mylitis?
2: Transverse mylitis, yes.
3: Mylitis.
2: That's the closest thing to, it's still not a diagnosis, but... basically, a symptom of all the complications that I witness.
3: So, yeah. How does that show up for you? So, I mean, we can see you. So we Jono and I can see how that shows up for you. But tell the audience how that shows up for you personally.
2: Okay, so it's basically it's the stiffness in my lower part of my body, basically my legs. So I've lost a lot of mobility and movement. So you've got stiffness, as I said before, a heaviness. My balance is shocking. So I spend a lot of time bouncing off the walls at home.
3: Are they all cushioned?
1: I was going to say, so do we, and we don't have an excuse.
2: I'm sober. So I'm,
3: maybe you don't need to be. I don't know.
2: balance is bad. So basically it feels like my legs, feels like I've got a 20 kilo dumbbell strapped to each leg. So it takes a lot of physical effort to move around.
3: Yeah, right.
2: And with that comes with the, mentally. It's exhausting. So day to day, all that sort of effort you put into your physical movement, it's exhausting.
3: You're just really tired when you go. And do you live alone?
2: I live with Dad.
3: Yep.
2: I live with Dad. And look, I can pretty much, I'm still capable of doing everything.
3: Yep.
2: But Dad and I, we're like two housemates. He's
1: nice.
2: He's in his 60s and
3: he's a spring chicken.
2: He's sort of a spring chicken. But no, Dad's great. Dad's really supportive, and he's there for pretty much anything that I need.
1: Now, talking of support, how can people out there support single people with a disability? What would you say is key?
2: Look, I think just being able to be as understanding and have the ability to get on your level as much as they can. It's hard because, it's really difficult to gauge. Everyone's got sort of a different people with disabilities. It is hard for someone that is well to really understand how you're feeling.
3: So when you say on their level, right? What does what does that mean for you?
2: I really, to get on my level, just kindness.
3: Yep. Does it mean understanding that things might take a bit longer? Does it mean having patience?
2: Yeah, for sure. I mean, sometimes you do have to prove yourself to people that you're not able to do some of the things that everyone
3: really does. What people, they want you to prove to them that you can't do stuff.
2: Yeah, I think
3: wow.
2: So. I think so. I think they.
3: How does that make you feel?
2: It is tiring having to sort of prove yourself to people who you are and how you
1: operate.
2: Can sort of operate through, daily living.
1: Because you were saying earlier, you can still stand and things like that. Mm-hmm. So I guess where that might come from, people have seen Ollie standing and they expect that he can just walk.
2: Yeah.
1: But that's not the case. It's a full-on disability. You can't walk far. You can barely stand, right?
2: Mm. Yeah, I mean, I can stand, I can use sort of objects to lean on.
1: Yeah,
2: actually, as of only last week, I was using a crutch, and for a couple of years I was using that, and I also have people that I would use. Holding their shoulders and using them to help me around, which was, you know, it worked to a point, but so I've got my chair now, which is great.
1: Yeah.
2: And that gives me a much more mobile.
3: And how does that help you in your singledom, having that chair?
2: Having the chair, well. being single without the chair,
3: mm-hmm.
2: Restricted you immensely,
1: yeah.
2: To be able to do the things that one, you know, a healthy person could do, as, you know, daily living. You weren't able to do. Yeah.
1: Now, talking of daily,
2: yes.
1: I've got a message here from the socials. Sophie and Claire in Sydney ask, what does a day in the life look for you?
2: I wake up pretty early. It's pretty tiring. It sounds crazy, but to actually get out of bed and prepare yourself for the day is exhausting. You know, getting out of bed, what do you do? First thing you do, walk, go to the kitchen, have a coffee, prepare, you know, brekkie. It is tiring getting ready for the day. But once you're up and going, then, you know,
1: good. And so you've got a pretty good routine in place, right?
2: Pretty good routine. So I get ready, get dressed, and yeah, just I generally have a session with my physio trainer, and then I'm home by one. And
3: fantastic. You know, we're going to discuss that and a whole lot more straight after this. You're on Joy, Living Life Single with Yanni and Jono.
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3: This is Living Life Single with Yanni and Jono here on Joy 94.9. We've got an amazing episode today. We've got our special guest, Ollie. Today's episode is all about being single with a disability.
1: And if you've got any questions, please email them in like we did then with Sophie and Claire in Sydney on air at joy.org.au, or you can text 0427 569 949.
3: And also, you can contact myself and Jono anytime at livinglifesingle@joy.org.au.
1: What is going on today?
3: I know, right? I should get my I should know that one by
1: you
3: now.
1: Should. Okay. Well, we can't guarantee we'll answer, but I'm joking. Yanni will. And now we're chatting with Ollie.
3: Yes, our special guest Ollie, who's been very generous with his time and his explanations about his life and his disability.
1: Yeah.
3: And what I want to sort of chat to you about, Ollie, is you know, we're all about embracing our singledom here, Living Life Single. How do you go about embracing your singledom for you? What does that look like for you?
2: Embracing my singledom. You know what? I think
1: one of the things is being a volunteer at the Pride Center.
2: Yes.
1: That is also being accountable and being, you know, being single, coming in, being and putting yourself out there and meeting all those fabulous people that come into the Pride Center.
3: Yeah, 100%.
1: That must be one thing that I would say is part of.
3: Yeah, absolutely.
1: Being single and living your best life.
3: Well, how do you find being single with the disability, Ollie? Is that challenging? Is it easy? Does it lead to a whole new world for you?
2: Yeah, no, definitely. It is challenging. I think the obvious one is not having a partner in crime to create a life with. You know, you've got all your mates around you that are enjoying traveling and, you know, going camping and hiking and I guess you're not able to do a lot of those things. So
3: are you not able to do those by yourself? Is that really hard for you to do?
2: Yeah, well, things like camping, hiking.
1: It's restricted, isn't it, to where you can go?
2: Yeah, I think it's possible. Mm-hmm. It's possible, but it's very difficult. And it does restrict things that I get to do in, you know, day-to-day life. You know, being the single one in your social group is also tough.
1: Mm.
2: Because at this age, you know, at 36, you've got, you know, your friends that are getting married and getting pregnant and having children, and you're sort of just living your life.
3: Do you know what, Ollie? Yeah. This is and this is why I love this show, because we or every single person, Ollie,
2: yes,
3: goes through exactly what you're going through right now.
2: Sure,
3: I've gone through it. Jono's gone through it. Every listener who is listening through this, the one thing that we have all in common and the comfort that we have in this community, the single community, is that what you're going through right now is so common. Yeah. And it happens to every single person. So I want you to know that from a single perspective, we are here for you. We feel it. We know it. We understand it. We've lived it. You are not by yourself, my dear friend.
1: Well, Yanni, what's our motto?
3: Yeah, living life single, where being single means you are never by yourself. Mm. This audience and us, we 100% feel what you are going through. What you've just described is what we've talked about on our shows many, many a times.
1: Yeah.
3: I've said the exact same thing, Ollie, except you're younger than me, so you've got more of a chance.
1: I was going to say, I'm a good slimmer, younger than I am. Oh, my God. You can go off someone very quickly.
3: What we've also realized is age, I think, is just a number, right? It doesn't...
2: Absolutely.
3: I guess for me, and I guess why we started, I started the show and wanted it, is it's that, you know, I knew I wasn't the only single person out there with these feelings and emotions. Mm. And I knew there's got to be other people out there.
1: Yeah.
3: And this is the way that we connect.
1: Now, I want to ask a question. Are you on the apps? And how is that when you find someone and you let them know that, you know, you are disabled and that sometimes you spend time in the chair, or most of the time you're in a chair? Is that something that limits you with guys? What kind of attitudes are there out there for someone that's disabled and gay, that's how you identify, you know, on the apps?
2: Yeah, well, absolutely. Well, I've got mixed feelings about the apps. I am on all of them. I'm on, you know, I'm on Tinder.
3: Ooh.
2: Yeah.
3: All of them.
1: Let's have a look.
3: I'm on, you're doing more than me.
2: Well, I'm on all three. I'm on Tinder, I'm on Hinge, absolutely Grindr. Grindr.
1: Oh, I'll have a look in a minute.
2: There is nothing coming from Grindr, not now.
1: No.
2: It's great to hop on and just...
1: Yeah, just have a look.
2: Check it out.
3: Yeah, right.
1: Yeah.
2: Get bored. Yeah.
1: Window shop.
2: But yeah, look, It is definitely hard when you actually do find someone, having to explain your situation each time you match with someone. It is exhausting because you've got to prove yourself and explain to them why you can't go hiking with them, or go dancing at a cool festival. It's
3: you want that level of understanding, right?
2: Yeah,
3: so
2: yeah,
3: I think so for all the singles out there, if we are going on dates with anyone with a disability, I think we need to approach it, from what I'm hearing, correct me if I'm wrong, Ollie, we need to approach it in a way where our person we're going on a date with doesn't need to justify themselves, doesn't need to justify the disability, why they can or cannot do something. If someone is telling you that they can't do something, we need to just take that and accept it and move on in terms of what a date is, and that is just to start to get to know someone. I think, you know, it's so odd that people demand, I guess, you know, an explanation. I just don't think that's fair.
1: Well, we've got a message in here for you from Shane in Wodonga. Thank you, Shane. It's ridiculous how few queer venues and events are not accessible. Whether you're going out with friends or trying to date, it's very restrictive. Shane, we hear you, and I think that's what we're talking about right now. It is.
3: Do you see that a lot, Ollie?
2: Look, for someone in a chair, or someone with a disability.
1: I think what he's talking about there is most probably in a chair, being that things are not accessible. But again, that would be with anyone with a disability. If you need some sort of aid, or you know, you can't stand for very long and you have to sit. What he's saying there is there's not many queer venues or events that.
3: Is that what you find at all, Ollie?
2: Yeah. Well, actually, I went out with a couple of the boys prior a few weeks ago. We went to the place called the Laird in Melbourne.
1: It's on our list, right?
3: It's on our list. Yes. Jono and I get to go there together. We have been there.
2: You have been there? Well, I've never been.
1: Haven't you?
3: Haven't you?
2: It was my first time. So the boys that I've recently met at Pride, they took me, and
3: do tell, was it?
2: It was interesting. Well, I had two of them virtually carry me through the front door.
3: Like Madonna, is it? Yes. Did they have the grapes as well? Were they no?
2: it was the experience. Look, I was carried through the front door, carried through the entrance, and I was sort of brought through and plonked on a stool.
3: Plonked.
2: Literally.
1: It's a proper British word, isn't it? Just plonk him there.
3: Just plonk him there, right?
2: And I told you there was some British in me. So
1: I love this, where this is going. So you got plonked at the Laird.
2: I got plonked.
1: They should put that on a t-shirt.
2: Yeah. So I sat there, and look, it was a lovely night, but awkward for someone with a disability to move around such a busy venue. There wasn't any ramps or anything like that. Lots of steps and just and I haven't really been to many places. That's probably why I avoid going out a lot.
1: Yeah,
2: because there are.
3: Do you avoid going on dates because of the location as well? And the accessibility of it?
2: I guess
1: you have to plan, you'd worry.
2: Definitely you have to plan. Like, I went on a date a couple of months ago with a guy, and I think I spent probably two days, well, not when I say 2 days, I spent a couple of days, you know, in advance thinking about where we were actually going to have our first date. So I finally found a quite quaint little bar in St Kilda where we met, which ended up being a really lovely night, but it did the pre-planning for sure.
3: Do you know what, though? We all pre-plan dates, right?
1: Oh,
3: I think yours is a lot more complex, but what's one thing for me is just like thinking, okay, where to go, what to wear, how do we get there, how do I get back?
1: Yeah, but imagine that doing that, but they're not being able to get in.
3: Like, I know, that's
1: they got
3: the
1: around,
3: extra layer, like, right?
1: It's crazy.
2: Been carried in.
1: I wouldn't mind that. That sounds like my kind of evening. I've got something to say when we come straight back after this.
3: You're on Joy, Living Life Single, Diani and Jono.

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0: Bring Your Love, Yanni. That's what I'm asking for. Madonna and Sabrina Carpenter. This is Living Life Single on Joy 94.9. It's Saturday. It is Gay Christmas Eve.
1: Love it.
0: It is Eurovision tonight.
1: It is indeed. And I always bring my love.
0: You do.
1: I do.
0: Talking of love.
1: Yes.
0: I'm loving, and in the break I was crushing on a very special guest. It is Ollie.
1: You were crushing on Ollie. He's a very handsome, attractive man.
0: I know. I'm having to turn my body this way and look over here. I can't look at him. He's so handsome. And you should see the other guy here.
1: Who?
0: Brad. Oh, yeah. That's a different story, but he's married, so that's fine. But look, you know, we're here, Living Life Single with a disability, and yes.
1: And in the break, we got a lovely message, didn't we, Jono?
0: I wonder what you were pointing at. Are you pointing at me?
1: I was pointing at the message.
0: I think I was beeping. Hang on.
1: Just give me a sec.
0: I've got a medical device, people, and yes. I just want to make sure it doesn't beep.
1: Are you okay?
0: No, I'm fine.
1: It's beeping.
0: There we go. It's beeping. Type 1 diabetes for you right there, live on air. Okay, so, yes, we have a message, and it's just a lovely bit of feedback. It's great to hear Ollie's story. Thanks, Ollie, for helping us to see things from your unique perspective. From Kathy.
1: Wonderful. Thank you, Kathy.
0: Thanks, Kathy.
2: Thanks, Kathy. That's lovely.
0: It's beautiful, isn't it? You should be sat right here next to him, Kathy.
1: And you know, some of the topics that we've talked about previously, yes. Ollie, like a whole lot of things, you know, cooking by ourselves, being single, you know, how we identify as being single, dating etiquette, as single like that. However, I guess one of the things is, because Jono and I live alone as well, so single and living alone.
0: We literally live life single.
1: Yeah, we do.
0: The show is made for us.
1: In every kind of part. And one show that we are going to do eventually would be on pets, but do you have a pet or something that keeps you company or occupied?
2: Absolutely. I've got a pet. I'm a cat man. I love dogs too, but I have got a cat called Cookie, and he's without him, my going through this, having this disability and having my cat has been life changing. I love him a lot. I spend a lot of time at home. So having the cat there with me is fantastic.
0: I for some reason thought you were gonna take it somewhere like, yeah, I've got like a gecko or like a snake or like I was thinking, okay, and you were a cat man, that's perfect. Yanni.
1: Yes. You are mean.
0: No. Stop it. Why are you asking that? No, look, I had a question here. Stuart from Melton asks, answer this in your own time. Mm. What's a common misconception about living with your disability? Like a common misconception. What people assume, like, you know, it's not what you expect or...
2: Can I answer that?
0: Yeah, we can come back to that.
2: Can we come
0: back to that? Yeah, come back to it.
2: I need a bit of time to think
0: about that. Yeah, sure.
1: So recently we've talked about other parts. What we have to do as singles to prepare ourselves, right? Yep. Which is we've talked about having a hug buddy. We've talked about having someone that we can call up and just talk to and rant to after the days.
2: Yeah.
1: We've talked about maintaining our friends and our community. So do you have those things in place, Ollie? Is that something that you do to sort of think about, right, I have to have certain people who do certain things that's going to support me in this way?
2: I've got different friends. Absolutely. I've got friends that I've had since I was a kid, mum and dad's friends that turned out to be, you know, friends that I have now, which are my, you know, best friends.
1: Amazing.
2: And they're just fantastic. And even though they're almost twice my age, I've got, you know, they've known me since I was a baby.
1: So yep.
2: They've been with me through everything and they know everything. So I'm able to, have all love and support from them, which has helped me a lot.
1: Amazing.
2: Yeah.
1: That is amazing. Because we were talking about the other week, a show about making friends as adults, and it's tough.
0: It is. As a single person, making a new friend or a new relationship, It's hard.
1: Yeah.
0: And part of that is going out and being out, and especially if places aren't accessible. How are you going to do that? How are you going to find these people? And
1: yeah.
0: Hence why, you know, Ollie's across some of the apps potentially just to get out there. I don't blame you at all.
1: No.
0: I don't like going out though either. I've got no excuse.
1: I know, right? But you know what, Jono?
0: What?
1: Can you believe that we are there?
0: Are you joking?
1: We are.
0: I thought we got another break.
1: No. We're kind of like ready to... By the time we do this, we've got a song, and then we're kind of done. So we're almost like, do you want to ask? Do you want to ask a question? Yeah. Have you got a final question? Is that where you're?
0: No,
1: no, okay.
0: No, I just thought I was having so much fun.
1: Yeah, I know, but we're almost there, right? So
0: yes,
1: Ollie, we'll give you a little bit of time.
0: We'll give you time at the end.
1: At this part of the show, we talk about what's been really great because we're single, and what hasn't been great because we're single. I'll kick it off. Do you want to kick it off?
0: No, you kick it off.
1: All right, cool.
0: You're the captain.
1: One thing this week that wasn't great happened to me today.
0: Yeah.
1: Where I wanted to go, I went to the markets today, and I love my desserts, which all my listeners know, and I wanted to buy a single piece of cake, but they didn't. They sold the whole pie.
0: Oh, my God.
1: I can't eat a whole pie, but it's not. Like, you know, I don't want to spend $40 on a whole pie and a cake. I just wanted a slice. So I'm like, if I wasn't single, I could share that with someone. So that was a bit annoying that, like, I can't. What are you looking at me like that for?
0: No, I would have bought the whole pie. It'll last me all of 3 days.
1: Yeah, I was just like, I don't want
0: to. Maybe one night.
1: I mean, look, I could cut it up. Look, I can eat, right? So
0: yeah, I
1: would have been. But I'm like, I want to, you know, just temper my cake eating
0: cravings.
1: Yeah, but anyway, so that was the annoying part.
0: Okay.
1: Because I couldn't share it. And the good part of being single this week really is, honestly, to be able to do this show because and have these conversations and having Ollie on the show because I've learned so much today. So, you know, I couldn't do this if I wasn't single. So
0: that's nice. Yeah. Well, we haven't had anything as negative for the last few weeks, have we?
1: No.
0: It's all been fairly positive.
1: I know.
0: We're in our positive era.
1: Oh, look at us.
0: I know. Well, look,
1: aging gracefully.
0: Being single this week has been great because I've been able to continue to plan my holiday back to the UK for the first time in 14 years. And it's just really exciting. Just like imagining getting my hands on some of the local delicacies, like a Greg sausage roll. And just catching it with friends and just the whole experience and going via Barcelona. So that's been really, really exciting. And look, we were talking about last week, making new friends as adults. And you know what? There's two sat right here. So and I already follow Brad and I live vicariously through, you know, his story. And I'm now here with Ollie. So I'm really excited and I love this. It's brought us together.
1: We'll take Ollie somewhere when we eventually go for our catch up.
0: Well, I think Ollie can take me to the Laird.
1: Yep. Yes, he's organised it better than we have.
0: Yeah. So,
1: and Ollie, how about you? What's been really great this week about being single and what hasn't?
2: Well, look, this week I've had the house to myself. Dad's away. So, as you know, I live with Dad. So,
1: any guests?
2: No.
1: Oh.
2: Unfortunately not.
1: We can arrange that.
2: I think Johnny wants to come over.
0: Yeah. No, I was just thinking that sounds like bliss because I live alone and I'm like, a house to myself. Well, that just sounds like a great time.
2: It has been bliss. As great as it is having Dad around, it's, you know, to be walk around naked, lie on the couch.
0: Yeah.
2: Naked.
0: It's all right. Wow.
2: Much be naked all the time.
1: Oh, all right, party at Ollie's house. Yeah. Ollie, what's your address there, love? I'll just...
0: what's your address again? no, don't say it.
2: It's been great. Being able to eat what I want, go to the bathroom with the door open.
0: Yeah, nice.
2: Just have, you know what it's like.
0: Yeah.
2: Have some independence and freedom to be... who you want to be.
0: I love that.
1: Fantastic. That's awesome.
2: Yeah.
0: Amazing.
2: But what hasn't been great, look, as you may have heard earlier, I got my chair for the first time, my wheelchair, last week, and which was a big transition from using a walker, a crutch for the past couple of years. Mm. So that was mentally a pretty big adjustment. And having a partner there would have been a really, you know, someone to share that
0: experience
2: that moment with would have been great. So I guess that's been a not so great part of being single this week.
0: Yep.
1: That's fair.
0: Aww.
1: I just want to say a big thank you to Ollie. Thank you so much for coming on the show. You've been absolutely fantastic. Thank you so much for sharing your stories. This show is all about bringing single people together, and thank you for doing that for us, Ollie.
0: Yeah.
1: Really appreciate it.
0: Really, and thank you, Brad, for coming in as well. Hey, if you want to catch up on all things Living Life Single, then head over to the website at Joy and find us on all the great platforms that you can find podcasts on. Is that what I'm trying to say, Yoni?
1: Absolutely. See you later, everyone. This is Living Life Single.
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11: It's 5 o'clock. I'm Joshua Kay. This is Joy News. A man has died in a shark attack near Perth today. The 38-year-old was swimming on Rottnest Island when he was bitten around 10 a.m. this morning. Paramedics and police performed CPR, but the man couldn't be revived. Tourists at Rottnest Island are being urged to take care in the water. Universities have blasted the Coalition's plan to cut Australia's migration intake. This week, opposition leader Angus Taylor promised to halve the number of migrants coming to Australia, especially international students. But universities say slashing the number of overseas students would cripple university budgets and hurt the economy. Staying with politics, and the Nationals have vowed to introduce new gender laws following a federal court ruling. Yesterday, the federal court ruled a female-only app had illegally discriminated against a trans woman when it barred her from joining. Nationals MPs say they'll introduce a law to define what they call the two biological genders. Pauline Hanson and...
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15: And that's a wrap for today's show. 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

0: We're told as kids, it's not polite to talk about religion, sex and politics at the dinner table. But at the open table, nothing is off limits.
1: Hello, hello, hello. Welcome to the Open Table here on Joy 94.9. You've just been listening to the CBA, a winning Game On with Jax. I'm Craig Brown. I'm hosting you here at the Open Table, where we're hoping to have important conversations with interesting people. And joining me for the first time in 2026, after he served a week's suspension last week, is Ethan Kyoto Hall. Welcome.
2: Hello. It's good to be back. Feels so weird not being on for like multiple months.
1: Yeah. It's been a while. It has been a while because
2: November.
1: You were doing all the replays over the summer. So you were sort of keeping us
2: going
1: present for most of those weeks.
2: Most of those weeks.
1: Yep. It was good. No. We, of course, love to have you contributing to us. So please text us on 0427569949 because it's not the open table without having people at the table. Of course, we come to you from the lands of the traditional custodians of the Kulin Nations in St Kilda here in Naarm, and we pay our respects to their elders past and present and to our rainbow mob. We're here to talk about important topics like sex, spirituality, family, identity, entertainment, politics, sport, and health. And if you've missed some of the previous episodes, you can listen to them wherever you get your podcasts from, including joy.org.au at the open table, / the open table. Gee, Ethan, you missed your cue. When people text in, what else
2: well,
1: do they do?
2: Well, they could also email on air at joy.org.au, but you go so fast, you just start doing the acknowledgement. I'm not going to interrupt that.
1: No. That was a test.
2: Yeah.
1: Thank you for passing that. Inclusive. Our special guest at the open table tonight is AFLW player Tilly Lucas-Rod, who has played for Carlton, which I really struggle to say out loud, but that's okay. St Kilda, the Mighty Mighty Hawks, where they also captained, and from this year will be based in Sydney and playing for Greater Western Sydney. Tilly, welcome to the show.
3: Thank you. Thanks for having me on.
1: Oh, absolutely. Our pleasure. As we always say, it's not really much of a show unless we have guests.
3: Well, so you two have it handled already.
1: Oh, no.
2: We really do not.
1: We really do not.
2: Thank you so much.
1: We had a guest turn up 10 minutes late, and our podcaster cut everything we said in that 10 minutes. So it did not go well. So
3: hopefully this one's better.
1: No. This is good because you're here. So we're just going to have some rapid fire questions to start us off with. Where do you identify on the queer spectrum?
3: I would say that I'm queer. I love that term. Yeah. And I'm also non-binary. Yeah. So that'd probably be my two.
1: Queer, non-binary. We will come back to that. Where did you grow up?
3: Inner city Melbourne. So I was born in Richmond and always lived around no more than 15 minutes out of the city.
1: Oh, really?
3: Yeah.
1: Wow.
3: I love the city.
1: Sydney's going to be a change.
3: Yeah. Well, the furthest I've lived is in Camberwell. So moving to Bondi, where I'm going to be living in Sydney.
1: The furthest you've lived is Camberwell.
3: Yeah.
1: Okay. You are an inner city person.
3: I know. At least Sydney is very city, right? I'm going to be living in Bondi.
1: Absolutely.
3: Just city with beach, which is nice.
1: And what's your passion?
3: Well, obviously sport, being a professional athlete for 10 years, and then I'm also a teacher. So I love, I guess, connecting with people and helping people grow. I think that's a big passion of mine.
1: Yeah. What do you teach?
3: PE in health at a high school. I teach, at the moment, year 7 to 10, PE health. Yeah.
1: How long have you been doing that?
3: So I started my school about 9 years ago and was a teacher's aide, and I've been teaching for 4 years. So, yeah, it's a long time at the school.
1: Okay. Mm-hmm. Okay. So, in the inner suburbs of Melbourne, when did you first start playing Australian rules?
3: Yeah, so I was pretty lucky. I was a generation where youth girls football had just started. So, I was 4, actually, when I started playing footy. I had an older brother that's 3 years older. So, he was playing. We grew up in Richmond and the local footy club was across the road. So, I went down to Auskick at age 4, which is probably not many people back then did it. I was the only girl at the time in the whole competition. And I played juniors with the boys up until I was maybe 12 or 13 when you had to transfer. And then I went to youth girls and followed the pathway there. So, yeah, I've played all my life.
1: Okay, so there was actually some pathways established by that stage.
3: So I think there was someone called Penny Cooler-Reed was she was like a pioneer back in those days, and she kind of helped establish that girls could play until 13, and then was one of the first people that helped set up a youth girls competition, which was under 18. So it was still a big jump, being like 12 and then going to play with 18-year-olds was, you know, I was a bit nervous.
1: Wow.
3: Yeah.
1: That would be scary.
3: Yeah. I think I was in year 7 and I was playing against like year 12. So imagine, yeah, it was a strange experience. But I love footy and my parents were fully supportive. My siblings were supportive. So I kind of didn't think anything else. Like I was like, yep, love footy. I'm going to do it.
1: And I guess it helped that you're pretty good at it.
3: Yeah, I guess so. Yeah. I think in the boys, yeah, I was always like one of the better players. I wasn't probably the best, but I was one of the better players. So I guess that helps. Yeah.
1: Did you ever think that you would play at the level that you're at now when you were sort of growing up?
3: Yeah, no. I was talking to a friend about this the other day and I was like, I actually thought that I'd just play in the men's competition. I thought that because I never saw other girls playing. So I never thought AFLW would exist. So I just thought that I would jump in and one day that all genders would play together in the men's competition. And that's kind of, and I went for Melbourne. So I was like, yep, I'm going to
1: play for
3: the Demons one day in the men's competition. And it wasn't, luckily enough, when I was maybe 16 was the first talks of an AFLW competition. Okay. So I was right at the cusp of, I guess I could start applying myself at that age, knowing that it was going to come in, you know, 4 or 5 years.
1: Yeah. So did you run into any barriers to playing?
3: I think the big one was that like jump in age. And so a lot of people, because at the time I was playing for Victoria and underage football in the girls competitions, and a lot of people had dropped off because of that, I guess, when you're 12 and then you have to go and play under 18s. But other than that, I was really fortunate that there was all the barriers, I guess, the pioneers before me had kind of smashed down and, you know, broken the walls down for me. So I was pretty lucky that when I transitioned out of underage football, I went into women's football and played at St Kilda Sharks, and there was a fully fledged program. And then, I was just really fortunate.
1: Do you talk to younger girls and women who are playing, and are you able to reflect back to them the sort of the changes that you've seen happen?
3: Yeah, definitely. I have a niece that's 17 now. So she plays up in Sydney.
1: Yep.
3: So I get to, I guess, live and breathe her football and see the pathway that she's had. And it's so interesting talking to them now, I guess, from

0: the W competition, and because I was playing at a high level, I probably thought, oh, maybe that'll happen for me. And then I was lucky enough, I think I got drafted at 19 or 20. So I never really thought of anything else. I was like, okay, well, when that competition starts, I'll play in that. But it was hard in the first few years. You know, our salaries were really low. So I didn't think it would ever be to the level it is now, where it is like a full-time professional career.
1: Yeah, it's just come such a long way, hasn't
0: it?
1: And do you see that with the players who are coming through now?
0: Oh, yeah. So when I started, like I say to them, like when I first started, we were on $8,000. You lost some of it to tax and you had to have private health insurance, which cost you $2,500. So you're probably getting paid $5,000 and because it was on TV and on the national stage, you're expected to be a full-time professional athlete and produce that product. And now the kids coming through, as I said, have had an amazing pathway, but also they're coming into a career that pays them above minimum wage and able to focus their attention on just being athletes. So, I often share that story and talk to them about, how lucky they are, but also, like, we still have a way to come as well.
1: Yeah, definitely. Look, we're going to go to a song and then have a little bit of a break. It's The Giver by Chapel Roan. Can you tell us why you've got this one?
0: Oh, I just think it's a fun song.
1: Yeah.
0: I love it when it comes out, when it's on the radio. Chapel Roan's playing at Laneway on Friday night, so I'm excited to go to that.
1: You're going?
0: Yeah, amazing artist and amazing song.
1: Yeah, well, listen, we've got we're talking to Tilly Lucas Rod here on The Open Table, and we've got Chapel Roan, The Giver.

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3: This is The Open Table, where nothing is off the table.
4: And you're back on The Open Table. I'm Craig Brown with Ethan Kyodo Hall and Tilly Lucas Rodden. I've just worked out that I'm the only one speaking into a microphone today that has no hyphenated name. So we know what that means, don't we?
5: It's embarrassing for you.
4: It's embarrassing for me. We did workshop this once, and it would be...
5: What did we come up with?
4: Craig... Sivan Brown, I think we came up with, because, yeah, Troy was...
5: It's odd that this has happened twice.
4: It is odd, isn't it? Well, if you're used to odd, welcome back to The Open Table. We're here for episode 2 of 2026 and talking to AFLW footballer Tilly Lucas Rod, who was telling us about, prior to the break, about how things have changed. I guess what doesn't change is that feeling a player has when they run out at this level,
6: yes,
4: for the first time. What was your first time at AFLW like?
6: Oh, well, the first game. So I was at Carlton and I got drafted there.
4: Sorry.
6: No, I love the club. Gave me my first opportunity. But the first, I got to play in the very first AFLW game. So it was Carlton Collingwood Icon Park.
4: That is extraordinary. So like the two most iconic Victorian clubs and you're playing in that game.
6: Yeah. It was 26,000. It was a lockout.
4: Yeah.
6: People trying to climb fences to get in. I guess at the time we didn't realize how significant it was. Mm. We went from playing like local footy to that. And so you kind of just, I guess, you're rolling along with it and you think, oh, yeah, it's a footy game. And it wasn't until we ran out and saw the crowd and, you know, there's stories about how people were crying in the stands, especially women that had pioneered the game. And this was such a monumental change, I guess, in Australian sport, but Australian culture more broadly. So for me, it was just like an exciting game. And I was, yeah, really nervous and the same feelings I get now probably. But, the historical significance only kind of weighs in now.
4: Yeah. To be able to say that you played in the first AFLW game, and it's just come so far.
6: Mm.
4: I mean, was there any concern prior to that first game, how many people would be there, or did you know it was a sellout early on?
6: No, so I think we thought maybe 10 to 15.
4: Okay.
6: Yeah. I can't remember exactly, but it was probably before there was huge ticketing and it was just like walk in. So yeah. I think they predicted 10 to 15. 26,000 was not what was expected.
4: Who won that game?
6: We did.
4: You did?
6: Did we?
4: I don't know. That was a genuine open question.
6: I think so. I think Carlton won. Let's go with it. Yeah. We didn't kick the first goal because I know Jasmine Garner, who is an incredible player, kicked the first goal, but I do think we came back and won it. We'll go with that.
4: There you go. I think it's a good story.
6: Yeah.
4: Let's stick with that. And so if we can switch to sort of, that's pretty personal. Mm. I mean, your debut game. On the Open Table, we talk with a lot of queer people. And when did you realize you weren't straight?
6: So I had my first partner when I was probably 15 or 16.
4: Okay.
6: And so I played cricket as well as football growing up. So I met her through cricket. But it was kind of the thing where you're like obsessed with one another and you don't really know what's going on. And then it becomes more than a friendship at some point.
4: Yeah.
6: So that was at about 15 or 16, but I was like terrified. Yeah.
4: Had you spoken it out loud at that point to anyone? Or?
6: No. So it was just between her and I. And I think it took me a few months before I told my – I remember telling my mum first. Okay. But I had to text my mum because I was so scared of her, what her reaction would be.
4: Right.
6: Yeah.
4: And how did that go?
6: It was fine. My mum had like queer friends growing up. One of her best friends, it was a lesbian. So I knew that she'd be accepting, but you play it out in your head. You think it's going to be this thing where the whole world stops and everyone's going to hate you.
4: Yes.
6: And that's the experience I had. Yeah.
4: I think that is such a common experience, is that you just, project the worst case scenario on telling people.
6: Yeah. And I had definitely had that. And I had that when I told my mom, and then my dad found out, and my brother and sister. I don't even think I told my friends at school or in my sporting teams for another year or two.
4: Okay.
6: Because I just kept having that same fear.
4: Yeah.
6: Yeah.
4: So you had a rolling procession of coming out.
6: Yes, definitely. Yeah.
4: Yeah, because that's the way it is, isn't it? Every sort of new environment you get into, if you're going to be in there for a while, it comes up, doesn't
6: it? Yeah, and especially like social media was big, but not how it is now.
4: No.
6: So there was no like platform to be like, yeah, this is who I am. So yeah, it was every new environment you stepped into or re-entered, it was another coming out. So it was a long, probably year or two of coming out over and over again.
4: Yeah. And what was, in a sporting context, was there any issue with that or?
6: Yeah, so I was playing junior level sport at the time, but it was quite the opposite. I think that's where I met community and met queer people and I guess found my support and my network. But as I said, even with that, I guess that's such a positive environment, I still felt a sense of shame and fear about coming out. But I think sport for me was always such a welcoming space. When I was probably similar age, I was playing senior women's cricket. And I saw queer people, queer families, and had amazing role models around me. So sport was always such a welcoming space for me.
4: And do you think being in inner Melbourne helped as
6: well? Oh, definitely.
4: Well?
6: Yeah, definitely.
4: Because, you know, we'll sometimes talk to people who come from rural areas, and not all rural areas are the same, but it could be a bit harder to see the role models.
6: Mm. And I think I was really fortunate because if it wasn't for sport and having those environments, I probably wouldn't have had many role models around me.
4: Yeah.
6: But I was really lucky that I played sport and probably did so in an environment in inner city Melbourne.
4: It's such an interesting story, Tilly, because a lot of people will go, sport is the inhibitor for me coming out and finding myself, whereas it seems for you it was the opposite of that.
6: Yeah, I think that something about, I guess, women's football that I've always found, and women's cricket as well, was that the pillars and foundations of it. It was built by queer people, and it was always such a safe and welcoming space. Mm. And that was the foundations of the community level sport for those two that I experienced. So yeah, it is interesting because I guess especially for men, it's often the opposite.
4: Well, I think so. We'll get onto that in a minute too. But the AFLW just always from the outside appears to be a very accepting of our community. Like, there's not just one pride round; it's over 2 weeks, and all that sort of thing. And there's lots of just acceptance from a public point of view. So, has that been your experience with the AFLW as well?
6: Yeah, definitely. I think that, as I said, when the game was growing from community football to this professional level, a lot of the same people in administration and players kind of took that on and grew with the game. So I guess the foundations were that it was a welcoming, safe space.
4: Yeah.
6: So I think that's kind of transcended into, as the game's gotten more professional, it is such a welcoming environment. But I do have to say as well, probably the reason I had such a positive experience, I was at like all women clubs and all female clubs when I was playing sport, those, you know, senior level sports.
4: Yeah. And has there, like, I know some of the AFLW players have copped some abuse and some negative stuff. I mean, has that been any directed at you as well? Or?
6: Oh, yeah, definitely from, like, fans and things. I think the majority of fans are really welcoming, but especially when I had some public conversations about non-binary or top surgery, definitely got some.
4: So it ramped up then, did it?
6: Oh, yeah, and, it was when my story was posted on channels that were outside of AFLW, where the fans were, and was – especially like Twitter and Facebook, some horrible things.
4: Oh, like Twitter and Facebook just seems to be the place where angry old men.
6: Yeah. And people constantly over and over again. I have this one guy on Twitter that always just tweets about me and always posts a screenshot of my top surgery over and over again.
4: Oh, my goodness.
6: To reply to any account.
4: Really?
6: Yeah. I don't know if he still does it, but he did it for a few months there.
4: So it's kind of like a that's an obsessive thing.
6: Yeah, and he would reply to he'd do it for any about replying to any AFLW channel about anything they commented on. He'd just reply. It was
4: He needs to get a better hobby.
6: Yeah, I know, than obsessing over me. Yeah.
4: I mean, like, not to put obsessing over you down, but yeah, I think you've got to do it in a sort of like a respectful way.
6: Yeah, there's far more interesting things. Yeah.
4: Absolutely. So speaking of men and angry men occasionally, what do you reckon needs to change? Because I think the AFLW seems like it had a queer sort of layer to it right from the very beginning. Mm. Whereas the AFL is kind of struggling now with that. What do you think needs to change?
6: Yes, I think it's hard when you're on the outside.
4: Yeah.
6: But like when I have interactions with, say, men's players, they're all lovely.
4: Mm.
6: But I think something we have across all of society is it's often there's nice guys, but in a group. And when things go wrong or people say something that's offensive, it's like a pack mentality and it's hard to call someone out. And so I think it starts with that, like educating about language, educating on how to call someone out, and providing education on why these things are harmful. These are jokes that these men and boys have probably used their whole lives and providing education on why it's harmful. And then, how to not be a bystander, because it's hard when they get in a group to, I guess the most of them just sit back and let it happen. And I think, like that's a simple thing at a player level. And then there's lots of changes probably at administration level. And lots of education that needs to be done to make it a safer and more welcoming space.
4: Yeah, we might come back to this after the next song, which is, again, one that you've chosen for us. And if I can get my run sheet out from in front of me, or even just read the screen, Craig. There you go. Post-Sex Clarity by Lolly Young. Why have we chosen this one?
6: I really love this song. So this is like, I remember when I first found it, I think I listened to it for like a week straight. This is the only song I listened to.
4: Oh, yeah.
6: Yeah.
4: So have you got one of those songs at the moment?
6: No, not at the moment. Okay. But
4: mine's Where Is My Husband.
6: Oh, yeah.
4: That's a good one. So this one for you was
6: like a week straight.
4: Week straight.
6: Yeah.
4: That's good. Do you ever get scared when you do that you're going to lose the passion for the song?
6: Absolutely. Because then I go off it for a few months and come back around. It's a full circle.
4: Yeah. All right. Well, you are listening to Tilly Lucas Rod here on The Open Table with myself, Craig Brown, and Ethan Kyoto Hall, or I'm just going to call him Ethan Kyoto because I don't think he should be hyphenated at this particular point in time, just to make me feel a bit better about myself. We're going to listen to Lolly Young and we'll be back after the break to keep talking to Tilly.

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2: 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Until then, may you have a wonderful jazzy week.
3: Sex, politics and religion. It's all laid out on the open table here on Joy.
4: Sorry, just got into cup sport again, you know.
5: Not again, Craig.
4: I do, I know.
5: Not again,
4: like
5: Craig.
4: Tilly on our second show, I think.
5: It was pretty early.
4: It was very inexperienced at this. Yeah. You're listening to the open table, by the way. I'm Craig Brown, Ethan Kioto Hall, Tilly Lucas Rod.
5: Very professional.
4: Now, I really like cup sport, and so that's our intro. Mm. And so I was just listening to it on our second show.
6: You get lost in it.
4: And I got lost in it.
6: Yeah.
4: And it was just like Ethan had to do the intro, you know, so there was some union regulations about that because panelists can't do that.
5: And that's true.
4: And it is true.
5: It's true. Like, we don't get an award one day.
4: We were picketed that week. You had to cross the picket lines to get into the studio. Lots of angry presenters and hosts going, what were you doing? Well, we weren't talking about any of this rubbish before the break. We were talking about AFLW coming out in the welcoming environment of women's sport. But we also touched on some of the harder stuff. And you were saying in the men's game, AFLWM. well, that's what you can call it.
6: Yeah, change it.
4: So Mitch Brown, who's going to be on the show later on this year, came out publicly last year. Was that what sort of ripple? I wouldn't think it had a ripple effect in AFLW, but what was that like to see?
6: Yeah, it was incredible. I think, good on him for coming out. I can't understand the experiences he would have had as an AFL men's player. So I'm sure it was really hard. But, yeah, I remember messaging him just being like, this is going to change lots of people's lives that you don't know and you probably will never hear from, but it's going to have such an impact and a ripple effect, as you said. And I remember I remember Hawthorn. There was a few conversations and, yeah, they made the men's team watch the coming out video.
4: Oh, really?
6: And the podcast. I'm not sure. I don't know the reaction. But, they thought it was really important from a club's perspective if they did that. Yeah.
4: That's great to hear. As a Hawthorn supporter, I'm really rapt to hear that.
6: Yeah, and I think it made important conversations happen.
4: Yeah.
6: As I said, I wasn't privy to them, but I think it's really good that they made the men's team watch it.
4: Because it's interesting. I have a theory, and you can tell me if I'm crazy or not, but I reckon there's got to be a group of current players that have to come out at the same time for it to really happen in the AFL men's.
6: Yeah. That was whenever I get asked, and because I don't like to comment too much because I'm not in the environment, but that is my solution.
4: Yeah.
6: And the way you could, I guess, help them is to have a group, because coming out as a current player by yourself, I imagine not the reaction internally, but from fans and media would be overwhelming and too much. So I think that, as you said, safety in numbers.
4: I hopefully. Think so. Yeah. And you were saying before that once you came out as non-binary, we'll talk about that in a moment, and, you know, the top surgery got, was splashed across the Herald Sun and places like that. So you sort of went outside of the safe, fan base that just goes, yeah, that's great, fantastic.
6: Yeah.
4: That's exactly what's going to be facing whoever comes out first as an AFL men's player, isn't it?
6: Yeah, and I think being an AFLW player, I was lucky. Mainstream media didn't even jump on it as much as they could, but I imagine an AFL men's player would, be blasted everywhere.
4: I think it would be the headline story on the nightly news.
6: Yeah, for a long time.
4: For a long time. And
6: everything they did after that would also then be.
4: It's under the scrutiny.
6: Yeah.
4: It's incredible, isn't it, that we're actually having this conversation. Mm. I was about to say it's 2025, but not. It's 2026. Welcome to 2026, everybody. But you would think that this sport is so popular and still hasn't had that moment.
6: Yeah. And I think, I mean, it's, as you said, it's 2026 and people are so fascinated about who someone's attracted to. I know they kiss, but they are. Yeah. Like, yeah, they are. Yeah. At the end of the day, people are fascinated by it and want to have a say. So
4: back to you, but you're the closest expert that we've had, so that's why I wanted to ask you. Oh, no offense to Chris and Brendan from Gay AFL, who are on tonight at Wednesday night at 9 p.m. You listen to them, they'll talk about it as well. What was it like for you to sort of go public as non-binary and then with the top surgery as well?
6: Yeah, so my decision with coming out as non-binary, I had come out at my other workplace. I was a teacher and I was really felt safe and supported. We have lots of queer and gender diverse staff and students. And so I was met with such love and they wrapped me in their arms and similar with people in my private life. So I guess my decision was around then, well, what would this mean for other people and how can I be a role model? And so that was, that was a decision to do the video with Hawthorne publicly. And also it made it easy for me so I wasn't misgendered as much.
4: Yeah. Was that important to you?
6: Yeah, definitely. Especially as the game grows more and more, I thought it was an important conversation to have to protect myself, but then also to be a role model for other people.
4: Yeah. Is it important for you to be a role model as well?
6: Yes, definitely. Yeah. I think that I have a position of privilege in having a platform and being able to use my voice, but also a position of privilege in the fact that I'm well supported by my friends, families, partner, workplaces. So I think that because I'm comfortable in who I am and supported in that, it's important to be able to be a role model for people that don't have that same experience and the same luxuries.
4: Is that something you've ever taken for granted? You sound like you're surrounded by really good people.
6: Yeah, I am. I'm really lucky to be. I think the one time was when I had top surgery. So I had it in January and didn't come out for probably 7 months. And I think that was something that I wanted to keep private and wanted to keep really personal. And it took me a long time to tell my siblings and my extended family. So that's another reason I kept it private. It was very, I guess, an intimate circle around me knew. So that was a time that I was apprehensive about, I guess, using my status within the community to be a role model. But I remember I spoke to my partner and they just said, like, this could change people's lives, having you be vocal about it. So, yeah, I had no other choice.
4: And you're a pioneer, whether you, I guess, wanted to be or not at AFLW, aren't you?
6: Yeah, I guess, yeah.
4: Has anyone else had it?
6: Not a current player publicly.
4: Not a current player, yeah.
6: Yeah.
4: That we're aware of.
6: Yeah, so there's been some previous players, and I actually spoke to Elle Chaston around that and their recovery process, so they actually helped me out a lot. But, yeah, they don't currently play.
4: Now, one of the things my boys and I, who are in the studio, Owen and Aiden are here, we watch AFLW. We keep commenting on how hard a game it is, like the tackles, the bumps, the pressure ball, everything like that. Were you concerned about recovery or?
6: Yeah, a little bit. I'm very like anal about my training and I haven't missed a session in all of my career in terms of like in season or off season. So I always make sure I do everything to the T. So I was concerned about that in terms of just like losing fitness.
4: Yeah.
6: But I got my surgery with Andrew Ives and he was pretty blasé. He's like, yeah, you got to recover, have your 8 weeks off and then like, you'll be fine. So I guess he kind of reassured me. And then I worked really closely with High Performance at Hawthorne and they were incredible. The physios, doctors, and then the strength and conditioning and high performance manager were incredible in making sure I had a program that, I guess you get back into running, into strength training, and then it's like reintroducing contact. And I was lucky enough to be able to do that all in the off season. So by the start of preseason, I was ready to go.
4: Can you remember the first game that you ran out?
6: Yeah.
4: That season, what did that feel like?
6: It just felt like, I guess, I was like at home in my body and I just felt really comfortable. And I previously played, I would never recommend this, I played in a binder, so a really tight compression garment on my chest.
4: Yeah.
6: And it can restrict your breathing. So, it was easy to play and breathe, but also I just felt way more comfortable and I felt like the jumper fitted better and I just felt so comfortable and at home.
4: Yeah.
6: Yeah.
4: Was that... Did you feel like your authentic self at that point?
6: Yeah, definitely. Yeah. And I remember someone at Hawthorne, a fan that would come in Her name's Lynn, and she would come in and help prepare meals. And I remember she actually noted that. She's like, you just feel like you're walking taller, and you're like, yeah, just seem so much more at ease out on the field, which is really lovely to hear.
4: Yeah. What would you say to somebody who's considering gender-affirming surgery?
6: I would say if you have the means and the funds, because it can be quite expensive to do it, I think get a good network around you that will support you in your decision-making and the recovery process. But yeah, it is life-changing. It's an incredible experience.
4: Yeah. We are on the Open Table. I'm Craig Brown talking to Tilly Lucas-Rod. We're going to take a short break and come back on the Open Table.
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4: And you are back on the Open Table. Thank you for joining us tonight. I'm Craig Brown. We've got Ethan Kyoto Hall, who's running the show here, and we're talking to the wonderful Tilly Lucas-Rod, who was talking to us before the break about gender-affirming top surgery. You were saying that it can be expensive.
6: Mm.
4: Is that a bit of a barrier for people at this stage?
6: Definitely.
4: Because where can you get it done? Are there many places that you can get this done, or is it quite limited?
6: Yeah, from my research, it was quite limited. I was wanting to get it done within Victoria, and so there was 3 surgeons that were like the main, I guess, 3 guys that do it. And I think there was 2 at the time, 2 main ones, and then there's been 1 more since I've had mine. And it is really expensive, and there's long waiting lists.
4: I can imagine. Like, if you've got 3 or 4 people who can do it, it's not like, you know, knee replacement, et cetera, where, you know, you can go public, go private and find it.
6: Yeah.
4: Is it? I'm going to ask a bunch of questions now.
6: Yeah, go for it.
4: Is it covered by private health insurance?
6: So part of it is, like the hospital stay. And some of the nitty gritty stuff is, but not entirely. So I think my out of pocket was like, I paid maybe $15,000.
4: So that's quite a bit of, quite a bit of cash.
6: Yeah. Yes. Yes. And a lot of people that because of it, there's some people that do it cheaper in other states. And so people go there, but the recovery is really hard and I get to go back to my surgeon free of charge now. So I like being able to do that. But people also go overseas to try and get it cheaper.
4: Yeah.
6: Some people calculate that going overseas and paying for flights, accommodation and surgery over there is cheaper.
4: I've always, you know, because I hear people do that with dentistry and other sort of procedures. And I just get a bit worried about that because, I often play worst case scenarios with Craig. And what if something goes wrong and you're overseas?
6: Yeah, I know. I know, and then you're stuck there. But I think, that's why, gender-affirming surgery is a privilege when it shouldn't be, right? Mm. At the moment, it is a privilege to be able to get it, which shouldn't be the case.
4: You were saying that once you'd got your gender-affirming surgery, you copped a little bit more abuse. Have you... Why do you think that's happening?
6: I think it's a lack of understanding and education. So a lot of the comments to me were like, well, where are they going to play now in the men's competition? And there was a lot of conversation about hormone therapy and different parts. So I think it was really a lack of understanding of what top surgery is. And that it doesn't mean suddenly my hormones have changed and all these other things.
4: Yeah.
6: I think it is, and people are scared of the unknown and things that they haven't experienced before. So I think that leads to a lot of, negative comments.
4: And being the first at the AFLW means that I guess you bore the brunt of that.
6: Yes, yes.
4: And hopefully it paved the way for others
6: hopefully,
4: to come through.
6: Yeah.
4: That must feel How does that feel? I mean,
6: I don't often think about it, but yeah, it is an incredible thing. And I've had, you know, other current players reach out and ask questions just because they're curious and maybe it's something they want to explore in the future. I'm not sure. But yeah, it is nice to be able to, I guess, be that pioneer in this space because I think it's really important.
4: Yeah. And we're living in a society now where I know I came out 6 years ago. And I had a friend at the time say to me, oh, I bet you're glad you didn't come out 20 years ago because it was much tougher. But I just sort of get the sense we're sort of going backwards a bit.
6: Yes.
4: you know, and it's, you know, the orange person in the US isn't helping that. Mm-hmm. And we're getting a little bit of response here. Do you think you're getting some of that? Do you think non-binary people get caught up in the whole, I'm going to call it the anti-trans movement? Mm-hmm. Conversation?
6: Definitely. I think that they're grouped in one, and to be fair, it's an umbrella term, transgender, and non-binary does fall under that. And I definitely think that American politics and the conversations over there do affect people here. And I think it is allowing people over here that maybe wouldn't have engaged in sharing their opinions. Now they see what's happening in America and see the anti-trans rhetoric. So they're now doing the same here. And they're like, great, I believe that too. I'm going to jump on that and I'm going to talk about it online. And it is creating a movement where I think at times we are going backwards.
4: Yeah. How can the rest of the queer community be better allies for everybody in the non-binary and trans community?
6: I think just using your voice and calling things out. I think all of queer community know what it's like to, you know, be under prejudice and experience discrimination. So just put yourself in someone else's shoes and try and use your voice to call it out when you see it and be active in promoting the joy that is in the trans community and the successes of trans community, and be really loud in that and celebrating trans people and showing your support.
4: There's a picture of you just after the surgery of you topless, and you just look so happy.
6: Yeah.
4: I've seen it on Insta a few times, and I just think that, for me, when you're talking about the joy of it all, I just keep thinking about that picture of you just beaming.
6: Yeah, it was. It's such joy. Like ever since it saw me, like I spent my first summer shirtless. Like that was such a joyful experience, and had so many nice first moments. Yeah, it's incredible.
4: Oh, that's great. Like because there's so many first moments when you come out. So have you sort of done that again?
6: Definitely. Yeah. Like first beach swim, first time. Oh, I went to Brunswick Bars, my local pool, and swam there like for the first time. And all those little things that you kind of, I guess, hope to experience one day, but you think there's so many barriers in the way. So to have those nice first experiences was really special.
4: I mean, we've talked about this. This is intensely personal, but this next question is pretty personal for me and, you know, pretty tough because we booked you to come on late last year when you were a Hawthorn player.
6: Yes.
4: Now, not unfortunately, but you could have gone back to Carlton. That would have just that would have been. But what's it like to, because AFLW, you're not purely playing AFLW, are you? You just said you're teaching. Mm-hmm. So it means when you move a club, you're moving homes.
6: Yes.
4: You're moving jobs.
6: Yeah.
4: What is that all like?
6: It's scary. So that was a big thing in this decision because for my whole career, I've also been at this one school. So that's all I've known is doing football and then being a teacher or teacher's aide. So it's a really scary experience. I'm not going to teach when I go to Sydney. I'm lucky enough that, and a lot of AFLW players now are lucky enough that they can focus just on football. So I won't be teaching when I'm up there.
4: That's great.
6: Which is going to be a nice experience. I'm also 29 and probably should spend some more time recovering and looking after my body. So there's good, there's pros and cons.
4: So old, 29.
6: but it is scary. It's like going to, I guess, your first day of school, first day of any job. It's like, where do I fit in socially? Who are my friends going to be? How do I, like, what's the game plan? All of those things that you've got
4: the culture life.
6: And where do I fit into all of that? So it's I've had my first day so far and it went well, which is nice.
4: So how do you sort of go about, because you've moved clubs a couple of times.
6: A few times,
4: But that's getting more the norm now, isn't it?
6: Especially in the AFLW.
4: Why is that?
6: Length of contract. When we first started, it was a year and there was turnover that was quite high. And that's why I left Carlton. I got delisted. And then.
4: So that's why I've never liked Carlton.
6: Yeah, same.
4: Never.
6: and then money. I think that, some clubs have more money to give and others don't. And I think that's a big thing for people that want to be professional athletes.
4: Yeah.
6: Yeah.
4: Because that's the aim at the end, isn't it?
6: Yeah.
4: You love this, but you're also one of the best people in the country at doing it.
6: Mm.
4: So you want to get paid in a way that, yeah, it's appropriate.
6: Yeah. And I think the way that the system in the AFLW works is that it's tiered so that you can only have certain players in certain amounts. And I think that's affected player movement a lot because people are trying to, yeah, as you said, get what they deserve.
4: Yeah.
6: And they're, yeah, moving for this, for that.
4: And it must be hard to juggle some jobs with playing AFLW.
6: Definitely.
4: I imagine.
6: Yes. Yes.
4: Like teaching, was that reasonably easy for you, or was it that one that required a lot of juggling?
6: It was easy just because my club and my job was so accommodating. So my school was amazing, and I'd be like, these are the 2 days I can work. And if I gave them short notice that I needed a day off for flights or anything, if we played interstate, they're amazing. But also, Hawthorn were incredible. We have something called Captain's Run, which is a day before a game, and it's an hour kick around, and Hawthorn would always let me miss that. So I wouldn't have to miss a day of work.
4: Yeah.
6: So you can make it work if the two parties are willing to negotiate and come to the table. Yeah.
4: But it's so much better now that there's some pay that's getting closer to what it should be.
6: Oh, definitely, definitely. And you, as I said, you see less players working in season, and maybe they work more out of season.
4: Yeah.
6: Now, yeah.
4: What would you say to 12-year-old Tilly
6: now,
4: if you bumped into them about just where you're at?
6: I think I would say, when we were talking earlier and I was talking about how scared I was of like coming out and all these things that I went through, I think I would probably tell them that, like, take your time to figure out who you are. There's no rush, but also, like, never be scared to accept a part of yourself and to lean into that and explore that. Because I think along my journey, I had a lot of fear about different parts of my identity.
4: Yeah.
6: So I'd probably tell my younger self that that's okay and you're going to be fine, and take your time and, yeah, lean into exploring parts of your identity because it's a really fun experience as well, and there's a lot of joy on the other side.
4: Yeah.
6: Yeah.
4: I love this story because I think, I don't know, have you seen Heated Rivalry?
6: Of course.
4: Of course, yeah.
6: Of course I have. I'm 29. I'm a young person.
4: Of course. But I think what I love about your story is it's got so much joy in it.
6: Mm.
4: And we've been conditioned over the years that coming out stories are really difficult.
6: Yeah.
4: And they are.
6: Yeah.
4: They can be.
6: Mm.
4: But that it's a tragedy. Whereas I think something like Heated Rivalry has just reminded us that queer stories can have, I say this without trying to make a joke, happy endings.
6: Yeah.
4: You know, and be enjoyable and life-affirming.
6: Yes.
4: And just from talking to you in this last hour or so, it just feels like you've had a lot of joy in your life.
6: For sure. And I think, yeah, we are conditioned that it must be something bad on the other side. And, like, it hasn't always been easy. As I said, a lot of that, the fear was internal and that in shame, and that's conditioned in you, I guess, from a young age because of society's expectations and what normal is in quotations. But, yeah, once you get through that, as you said, my story's had a lot of joy, a lot of acceptance, and there hasn't been, you know, I've probably lost some people along the way that haven't understood it, but for the majority it's been pretty amazing.
4: Yeah. We are about to wrap up. We're going to go to a little break here. You are listening to Tilly Lucas-Rod here on The Open Table with myself, Craig Brown, and Ethan Kyoto Hall, and we'll be back after this.
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4: Well, we've come to the end of this episode of The Open Table. We've had a great chat with Tilly. Tilly, thank you for coming on. Thank you for being so just yourself and open and honest. It's just been a great conversation to have with you. Thank you.
6: No, thank you for creating such a safe space. And yeah, it's been great.
4: I try and create a safe space, don't I, Ethan?
5: I feel very good.
4: Thank you. Thank you. That was your cue to jump in just a little bit quicker there. No, it's been great to have you. Next week, we're three shows in next week and we're taking a break.
6: Yeah, you deserve it.
4: Yeah, well, I really do. Mm. I've had two different panelists over the last 2 weeks. It's just too much change for me. My work drags me away occasionally as well. So we've got a team retreat or something next week. So I've got to go to that. So we'll have a replay of the one guest that I was incredibly flustered by, Lucas Wilson. He's from Canada too.
6: Yeah.
4: I bet he's watched Heated Rivalry. Yeah. He's probably watched hockey.
6: Probably played it out in real life.
4: From the little conversation I've had with you, yes, I believe he probably would have. We're going to finish after us, of course, is Wellness Wednesday, so which is a combination of talk therapy to me and knowing me, knowing you. So that's coming up at just after us. And after us is, after that, is Gay AFL with Chris and Brendan. Please get onto that because they're just nice guys and I like them. But we're going to close with our final song, Girl of Your Dreams by Eli. And we'll be back on The Open Table. Get us wherever you get your podcast from, and we'll be back live in a couple of weeks.

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This is Jukebox Joy with Brian Peel. Thanks for your company, wherever you are tuning in right around the world. Make yourselves comfortable. We've got some really cool songs, just like Crystal Waters, opening things up here on Jukebox Joy from the 90s or 1994. Correct me if I'm wrong. That's a classic from the vaults right here on Australia's Joy 94.9. You know what? We've got more where that came from. But if there's a song that is tickling your fancy right now, hit me up on social media. It's Brian Peel on Facebook, Twitter, Instagram, and Threads. Use the hashtag JukeboxJoy. We're coming to you live from the Victorian Pride Centre right here on Fitzroy Street in St Kilda. 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Let's get stuck into it because we've got so many tunes to smash out in this such short time. I've got one from a Perth group by the name of The Fame. This is called Me Because of You. This is Jukebox.

0: That's Electricity from Fastboy teaming up with Rehab. And we had Steps and Last Thing on My Mind. Don't go anywhere. Jukebox Joy continues next.
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6: 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Yeah.

There's the Shantuzies right here on Australia's Joy 94.9. This is Jukebox Joy with Brian Peel. 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It's Brian Peel on Facebook, Twitter, Instagram and Threads using the hashtag JukeboxJoy right across social media. 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Here's a track now. Oh, this one's going to really get the heart racing. It's Purple Disco Machine teaming up with Sophie and the Giants in the Dark. This is Jukebox Joy.

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Paul Russell. So what you do, and before that, Tom Grennan and Barbed Wire. Couple of bangers back to back here on Jukebox Joy. Don't go anywhere. The music continues right here on Australia's Joy 94.9.

right here on Jukebox Joy with Brian Peel on Australia's Joy 94.9. Hope you're enjoying the music. Thanks for tuning in. Thanks for your company. Wherever you are listening to us, right around the world, send a message. You can hit me up on Instagram at Brian Peel. Okay, slide into my DMs. It's all good. Send me a cheeky story if you want. Let me know what you're vibing to at the moment. What's your favourite songs? Let us know. You are on Australia's Joy 94.9. 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And also coming to you on 94.9 FM. Right here from Melbourne in Australia, from the Victorian Pride Centre. You can also download the Joy 94.9 app to your phones and you can stream us any time of the day. And it's Jukebox Joy, locally produced and presented with where fresh new music meets throwback classics from the vault. Bit of a mixed bag here on Australia's Joy 94.9. Thanks for your company. Here's one by a group by the name of Corona. And this is when Corona had a very different meaning in the 90s to what we know it now. This one's called Try Me Out. You're on Jukebox Joy right here on Australia's Joy 94.9.

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0: There's Griffin teaming up with Kale Lehman and a track called Alive. Don't go anywhere. Taylor Swift, Pandora and Kylie all coming up next here on Jukebox Joy.
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Taylor Swift, Out of the Woods, here on Australia's Joy 94.9 with Brian Peel. Thanks for having a listen to the show. And Taylor Swift, boy, couldn't she just like sell out the MCG another 100 times over? Incredible artist. Love it. Taylor Swift, Out of the Woods. And we have got a couple more bangers to go. This one is going to go back into the Kylie Minogue vault of the late 80s. It's the Heartache Mix of a song that topped the charts from the album Enjoy Yourself, Australia's own Kylie Minogue. It's Hand on Your Heart, right here on Australia's Joy.

0: Pandora, and you'll always be the love of my life. Bit of a B-side to Smile and Shine right here on Jukebox Joy. We're going to wrap things up next here on Australia's Joy 94.9.
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That has been Jukebox Joy right here on Australia's Joy 94.9. Thanks for having a listen. 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Stay in touch on the socials, Brian Peel on Facebook, Twitter, Instagram, and on the threads. 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You can catch Jukebox Joy every single week. I'm going to leave you with one more song. This is from FKR featuring Dirk Mack and Philip Larson. It's the Ethereal Radio edit of Precious Souls. That's what you guys are. Precious Souls. I'm going to leave it there. Hit me up on socials, all right? Hashtag it Jukebox Joy. Come and slide into those DMs. Come and say g'day. Stick around on Joy 94.9. It's got more great music lined up for you for the rest of the night or day, wherever you're tuning in from. Take care of yourselves. Crank this one up as we get the party started. You're on Joy 94.9. This is Jukebox Joy.

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2: Good morning, August McLeese with you for Joy News at 7 a.m. A new report shows climate change-fueled extreme weather is at risk of damaging more than $57 billion worth of public infrastructure. The research used climate hazard data to assess the exposure of existing assets to extreme heat, bushfire, drought, coastal inundation, flood, damaging winds, and rainfall-induced landslides. Of $318 billion worth of assets analysed across 10 sectors, Infrastructure Victoria found that more than $57 billion would be at risk from climate hazards by 2030, with the most vulnerable sectors being roads, rail, energy and health. New draft youth justice laws in the Northern Territory have sparked backlash, with the NT proposing that police would have the power to charge, detain and question young people for 48 hours without a guardian. The law would allow any young person charged with an offence to be held for 2 days, interviewed if they had any knowledge of an offence, and questioned without an adult if it concerned public safety. The draft was introduced the day after new child protection changes, with the NT to review the sector after the death of Kumanjayi Little Baby. A US jury has found OpenAI not liable to Elon Musk after Musk took the company to court to allege that they had strayed from its original mission to benefit humanity. Musk accused OpenAI of manipulating him into giving them $38 million and then going behind his back to establish a for-profit business, accepting billions in investments from companies like Microsoft. Musk helped found OpenAI with Altman and several others, and when he departed from the board in 2018, OpenAI set up a for-profit business the next year. A new Ebola outbreak in the Democratic Republic of Congo was announced by the World Health Organization as a public health emergency after 2 cases were discovered in Uganda. The outbreak is suspected to have killed about 80 people in recent weeks, 6 years after the previous outbreak ended. The outbreak is caused by a rare strain discovered in 2007, which has no approved treatments or vaccines, but some proposed vaccines are expected to enter trials this month. And Shakira has been cleared of tax fraud and refunded a fine of 55 million euros after her case was heard in Spain's High Court. Spanish authorities allege that the singer did not pay any taxes in Spain and had her centre of activities there due to her relationship with former Barcelona player Gerard Pique, but could not prove that she spent more than 183 days in Spain, which is the threshold to be considered a tax resident. Australian sprinter Eddie Nketiah has beat the all-conditions 100-metre record to secure a double gold at a US college track meet. The runner, who switched from New Zealand to Australia, ran 9.74 seconds, but could not be officially recorded due to an illegal tailwind. In Nebraska, the wind was pushing 6 metres per second, which is almost 3 times the legal limit.
0: Joy weather.
2: And taking a look around the country today, Warring, Sydney, rain top of 20, Meanjin, Brisbane, rain top of 24, Boralu, Perth, sunny top of 24, Tardunya, Adelaide, showers top of 18, Nipaluna, Hobart, partly cloudy top of 16, and in Nar, Melbourne today, shower 2, heading for a top of 16 degrees. That's latest from Joy News.

inspiring.

0: stuffs with your best mates and the moments you'll be thinking about all day long. This is Joy Breakfast.
1: Good morning, good morning. It is the 19th of May.
2: Oh my God.
1: I know, how crazy. You are with Mieta, Jason, and Dr. Cat. We hope you're having a fabulous morning. I know we are. That was Doja Cat, Gorgeous. And I am with some very, very gorgeous people.
3: Stop it.
2: You're making me blush.
1: Dr. Cat, long time no see.
3: Yes, indeed.
1: I was out at, we can name it, I was out at Stomping Ground in Collingwood last night. And I go into the bathroom and I'm washing my hands and who walks in but Dr. Cat.
3: And I think we did squeal a little bit.
1: Oh, I was squealing. I was definitely squealing.
2: I love that. And then
1: what
2: you
1: are the chances?
3: What are the chances? Indeed, I've never been there before, but I was there for... you know, naturally a science thing.
1: Yeah. What was it?
3: So it was Pint of Science, which is where scientists take to the pubs to talk about their work and their science. And I was the MC for the evening last night.
2: Oh, wow.
1: I didn't know you were MCing.
3: That's why I was like, gotta go.
1: Well, to be honest, I didn't know what was going on. I thought you were just with your science-y friends. I'm like, bring us over. And you're like, it's an event.
3: Yeah, I thought like, well, hopefully it wasn't coming across as rude. It's like,
1: not at all.
3: Because you've introduced me to like everyone and I'm like, no, you stay here.
1: Truly, truly, you did meet quite a lot of my family, not all of it. Yes. You never meet everyone. It's impossible to meet everyone at once, but you met at least a third.
3: Yes. Yeah. I must admit, though, I probably might not recognize them when I see them on the street.
1: No. Look, to be fair.
3: You're all wonderful, though. I know that they said that they're going to be listening.
2: Unless Mieta's standing there and hugging them, you're like, yeah. I won't recognize you guys.
1: To be fair, I'm pretty sure my mum said hello to you once at a Pride March and then didn't recognize you when you took out your bows or something.
3: Yep, changed outfits.
1: It was interesting.
2: A simple mistake.
1: And Jason, you were not at Stomping Ground last night.
2: Sorry,
1: why?
2: I just wasn't. I was just. I don't even know what. No, I'll tell you what I was doing. I was doing a bit of catch up on Euphoria.
1: Thank goodness, because we need to talk about that later for sure.
2: We absolutely.
1: We've got
2: must.
1: So much to talk about on this show. We have a very exciting prize.
2: Yes, we do. Lots of clicks.
3: A double pass to Lil Kim on Saturday the 30th of May at Festival Hall.
2: It's a part of the Rising Festival. She'll be performing. And to win our double pass.
1: I can't believe that we have a prize from Lil Kim.
2: I like Lil Kim.
1: Lady Marmalade. I mean, come on. Is it Marmalade? Marmalade.
2: Marmalade. Marmalade.
1: Yeah, but when they sing it, then they kind of go Marmalade, don't they?
2: Yeah, but that's just like the melody. It's just the vibe, right?
1: I used to...
2: It was the 2000s.
1: Yeah. I used to work at a bar where that was the closing song every

0: But the question that you need to answer for us, pretend you're applying for a job as Little Kim's PA, personal assistant. What's the most useless skill you have that would actually help her?
1: I love this question, Jason. It's very good. What would yours be?
0: What would mine be? Oh, my God. Putting me on the spot. I don't know. Tissue box holder? People swear. People need, like, well, it's useful, let's say. It's very useful.
2: I think my most useless skill is the fact that, I mean, you can't call it double jointed anymore because we've found out that's not a real thing, but my hyperflexibility in the most useless of places. It's just in the fingers, the wrist, the elbow, and the shoulders.
3: Oh, wow.
2: So if she ever needed me to kind of get my long, weird arm down, you know, the back of a couch or something to get something.
0: She's dropped a ring.
2: I'm her girl.
0: Yep.
2: Dr. Cat?
3: I am stumped.
2: you could be her.
3: When you said double jointed, I was like, I can do the curled up tongue thing.
0: Oh, well,
2: that's going to help her. You know,
0: that definitely is going to help her. She'll be like, I need someone to win a bet. And Kat is the one who's going to help me win this bet. So
2: surely you could just be her live sort of science ChatGPT.
3: Yeah, but is that, like, because also my mind went there, but is that a useless skill? Is that a useful skill?
2: That's useful. Yeah.
3: Okay.
2: True. Honestly, it could be a useful one.
0: It could be a useful one.
2: Just a skill that you have that's hopefully slightly entertaining to help Little Kim.
0: Agree.
2: Message in. The text number is 0427JOY949. You can also email us at onair@joy.org.au. Useless or useful skills to help Little Kim, and you could win a double pass to see her Saturday, 30th of May at Festival Hall. Jason, what have you been doing? I want to know.
0: What have I been doing?
2: About your weekend.
0: What have I been doing? Well, this is, I promised myself I was not going to shop.
2: Okay.
0: I promised myself because I've had two consecutive weekends of shopping.
3: But dot, dot, dot, dot,
0: but dot, dot, dot, dot. A maid of mine was, oh, Jason, can you take me shopping? And I was like, yeah, sure, sure. I'm happy to take you to the shops I really like. So we did a bit of a wander, and lo and behold, I picked up two items of clothes. So 4 hours after, where I've said I'm not shopping, I ended up shopping. So
2: what a crime.
0: It is a crime.
2: Live your life, though, Jason. To my budget.
0: Shop. Well, I will.
3: Treat yourself.
0: And I guarantee when I'm at the gay games, I will be shopping. So
2: you are listening to Joy Breakfast with Mietta, Jason, and Dr. Cat. We have some sponsors. And then on the other side, we're going to do Little Kim's Lady Marmalade. 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

0: Lady Marmalade. Or Lady Marmalade?
1: No, Lady Marmalade. I was so wrong with Lady that. Marmalade.
0: By Christina, Maya Pink and Lil' Kim. And the reason that we played it is because you can win a double pass to Lil' Kim on Saturday the 30th of May by texting us in. If you pretend that you're applying for a job as Lil Kim's personal assistant, what's the most useless skill that would actually help her that you have? You can text in to 0427-569-949 or email onair@joy.org.au. And I read out the numbers in case you don't have the skill of being able to go from J-O-Y equals 569 on a phone.
2: Look at us.
0: That's one skill. You are listening to Joy Breakfast with Mieta, Kat and Jason. Now, speaking of excellent performances like Lil Kim's is going to be, did either of you watch Eurovision?
1: Yes, yes, yes. I got up early to watch it on Sunday. All these days are like blending separately. I did see Delta's performance and it was good. I'm glad she jumped back on the piano. I feel like I haven't seen her in years on the piano.
0: Yeah, it was really amazing, and I loved the piano bit. But then when she came up on the piano, I was like, "Hang on, what's going on with this piano?" Like, I don't know if it was just my science
1: I think
0: this feasible to play a piano and also have like a giant raised thing in the middle
1: possible?
0: Of it?
1: I suppose if it technically was one of the shorter pianos, and then the rest of it was extended.
0: True.
1: I don't know. I didn't give it much thought.
2: Look, she did enjoy it.
0: It was incredible.
1: She did do us proud. I reckon.
2: Couldn't have thought of a better person for Australia to put forward. Love Delta. She's so Eurovision. I think she was just excellent. She came in fourth.
1: Still
2: Australia.
1: Not too bad. Four's my favorite number.
0: It's pretty good. Like, she was so smiley as well. Like, I noticed that. Like, her stage presence was great, and she was just so happy.
2: And how has she looked the same for 30 years?
0: Right?
2: 30 years, I swear. She has looked exactly the same.
1: She looks exactly like when she was a Neighbours.
2: Truly. I want whatever she's on. Bulgaria took the win.
1: Yes.
2: Israel came in second place. Romania. And then Australia.
1: What did you think of the winner?
2: I didn't actually watch a telly.
1: Oh my God. Can I say, I did watch the winner. Yeah, yeah. I really enjoyed the performance.
0: It was so good.
1: It was so visual.
0: It's a catchy song.
1: Yeah, it was very visual. Good choreo. It was a bit grungy. Yeah.
0: I also liked the reprise. So, like, you know how the winner does a reprise of their song? Mm-hmm. I thought it was just like, you know, she was still in costume, but the dancers weren't. Mm. And it kind of was just like a nice, like, you could tell it was the same, but they were just having so much fun with it.
1: Yeah.
0: And it was like not scripted and rehearsed sort of thing. And I thought that was really fun.
1: Mm.
2: Were you up watching it live?
0: No, I was not.
2: Okay, so we're a bunch of fakers.
0: but I've watched lots and lots of clips. Yeah. Thank you very much.
2: No, to be fair, I did see the music video that she did. I didn't see her live performance. Gorgeous girl, and seems like she deserved the win.
1: It would be so good to hear what Michael thought.
0: Yes.
1: So when he gets back off the back of his trip, yes, we know he's still overseas at the moment.
2: Yes. We've had Michael, our Joy Eurovision correspondent on for the last couple of weeks. I don't know why he's not coming in after the grand final, Michael.
1: Michael, ditch your holiday. Don't worry about your holiday.
0: Keep in mind that it was like 11:30 p.m. every time that we had Michael on.
2: No, thank you, Michael.
1: Thank you, Michael.
2: We'll drag you on mic when you're in studio next.
1: Yes, absolutely. life experience.
2: You are listening to Joy Breakfast. This is Ain't Got Far to Go.

0: G'day, David Moyle from Joy's Jazz Show, Bent Notes. Paul, Matt and myself present 2 hours of jazz and improvised music every Sunday night from 7. Ragtime to remixes, Louis Armstrong to Miles Davis, and featuring lots of amazing local Aussie talent. So treat your ears to the new and the not-so-new, and perhaps something you've never heard before. Bent Notes, 7 o'clock this Sunday night on Joy 94.9. Until then, may you have a wonderful jazzy week.
1: Hey, I'm Triana Butler.
2: 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And we're the hosts of Joy 94.9's The Sound of Now.
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0: That was To Love Somebody by Holly Humberstone. So you're listening to Joy Breakfast with myself, Jason, Mietta, and Dr. Kat. Thank you for lending us your beautiful ears this morning. We've also got a couple of messages. First one, membership. Anthony, Joy membership, welcome.
1: Thank you, Anthony.
0: Thank you, Anthony, for joining us. Everyone, congratulate. Is there a hotkey? That's clap, clap, clap. Otherwise, we'll just clap here.
1: Sorry, we don't have any clapping. We'll do it live.
0: And clap, clap. There we go. Live read, live claps. It's what happens.
1: If you want to become a Joy member, please go onto the website. Yes. You can join our community.
2: Yes. Radiothon is also coming up, which is very exciting.
0: Mietta, you're doing Radiothon.
1: Yes, with you, darling.
0: Oh, my God, yes. And I am as yes. Yeah. Oh, my God. Oh, my God. I'm so... Not yet. Okay, we'll talk about it.
1: I hope you're going to be there. It's just me.
0: Oh, my God.
2: Just Mietta on a microphone.
0: Oh, my God.
2: Going, be a member, please.
0: No, we can push it. We can push it.
2: Yes. We've also got a message that's come in answer to our question of if you were Lil Kim's personal assistant, what is the most useless skill that you could offer as... something to help out. And someone's messaged in saying, morning all, I would be Lil Kim's mobile pun library. All my friends reckon it's a useless skill and they send me to the penitentiary.
0: Yes, yes.
2: My apologies.
0: A penitentiary. Yes, that's a mouthful.
2: Love it. They laugh before they do. Also, did you listen to Hot Bread? There were some great remixes of some of the Eurovision songs. We do love Hot Bread, another Joy show.
1: Yeah.
2: But yeah, thank you very much for texting in. If you have an answer to that question, you can go into the running for winning a double pass to Lil Kim and text in on 0427-569-949.
1: So exciting.
0: Fab. Yes, it is. So, yes, I don't know. I'm now thinking about my useless skill. Oh. I feel like I need to readjust my useless skill to something else.
1: Let us know when you know.
2: Be a fashion icon.
0: Yes.
2: That's not useless, actually.
0: Yeah, I just not looked at all my notes. No, that isn't useless. It could be paid. Yeah.
1: Her stylist.
0: It could definitely be paid. But I was looking at my notes from this. Everything is fashion and shopping this week. It's been all about that. And I'm wondering, have you guys seen some of the looks from Gucci Resort 20, the latest runway show that was in Times Square?
1: I have actually, because what a cool location to sort of shut down Times Square and have the models and celebrities as well who are in it, you know, walking through. I recognize quite a few faces.
0: Paris Hilton was one of them.
1: And Gabrielle as well.
0: Yes, Gabrielle. Mm. Gorgeous. I loved her outfit.
1: Paris Hilton was in a brunette wig. She looked stunning. I loved it.
0: I haven't seen Paris in a brunette. She switched up. The yellow looks and gorge. The blonde was on the dress.
1: the dress. Rest of it was the hair. The hair was great.
0: For those who haven't seen it, I actually watched this show when it was live on Instagram. But do a Google of Gucci's Resort 2027 collection. It was really good. It's Demna, who's the new creative director, who was previously at Balenciaga. There was a bit of Balenciaga the coding in it, but so many outfits were very 2000s energy, like very dark, very vamp. Had a bit of a Shushutong, which is a brand in China and the States, I think, and a bit of a Alexander Wang energy about it. Emrad had a really hot outfit. So, so good.
1: They could put her in a paper bag.
0: Oh, my God, that girl. And she's got kids as well.
1: She does. She has a little son.
0: How do you be, like, a mother and then, like, also have it all? Have it all.
1: Mothers, they do it.
0: They do it. But, yeah, there was a bit of gender-bending outfits for the guys as well. Mm. I just love this outfit with the guy with across the chest with the red and signature red and green stripes there. Some great looks. They had Cindy Crawford, Alexander Kasani? Yeah, anyway.
1: Yes, yeah.
0: I think that's her.
1: Kasani.
0: Kasani. All very, I think we were talking about this a few episodes ago, Jenny Humphreys, very Jenny Humphreys from Gossip Girl. So, yeah.
1: Layering.
0: Lots of layering. And Tide Girl aesthetics.
1: Yeah.
0: Tide Girl aesthetics. Everyone loves a dark eye and looking tired. That's the look.
2: Oh, well, then good for me. Like,
0: we're ahead of the curve. Yeah,
2: very baggy.
0: Yes, we're all ahead of the curve. I can't wait to, like, puffy eye bags become, like,
2: yes,
0: the new trend.
2: Oh, please. I mean, not healthy, but, like, you know.
0: Oh, what does that mean?
2: What do you mean? No, sorry, not like puffy eyes, but as in my look, like, bags tired, under my eyes because not much sleep. That's what I'm suggesting. Yeah, it's not healthy.
0: Sleep
2: is
0: very important. Yes. So just look like you don't have enough sleep.
2: Just use makeup for that, yes, eyeliner, yes. But actually get sleep. But just speaking of Times Square being closed for this, yes. Did either of you hear about the local swimmer who went to Tamarama Beach in Sydney and crashed a Fashion Week show?
0: Yes, yeah. I saw the Sydney and there was just, it would have been, it could be me when I'm 70 and I'm like, get off this beach. We're here to do an open water swim. It literally is, yes, I did say that. Yeah. And it was just some, so like, just this, literally.
2: This walking down the stairs.
0: The models then, were walking, yeah. The models were walking down these stairs and there's this guy in like togs and a towel and just walking
2: going into
0: down.
2: The water and then like going for the swim, then coming up, coming back, drying off. Like just he's all viral. Of this is visible.
0: I do hope he has an Instagram account because he could like capitalize on this. Oh, yeah. Not to be an influencer.
3: Feature in every show.
2: Sydney swimmer.
0: Oh my God. Yes, I did see that.
1: Jason, I have to pick your brain. In 2026, what is the fashion trend that you're just sick of seeing and everyone needs to stop doing and we just need to take it off the list?
0: Sick of seeing.
1: What's the worst thing people are doing fashion crime-wise at
0: right
1: the moment?
0: Right now? Yeah. Right now? Mm. The thing that I'm really not looking... Like, it's coming back and I just still don't quite get it.
1: Mm.
0: Essentially wearing Havaianas. Havaianas are back. Like
1: thongs.
0: Thongs are back. Just like
1: did they ever go out? Damn, should I throw mine out?
0: No, not yet. Thongs? No, but I mean like thongs in terms of like... If you're at the beach, that makes sense.
1: Yeah.
0: All that, like, you're near the beach, thongs,
1: go for it. Oh, people wearing them sort of
0: streetwear.
1: No,
0: people are wearing it at streetwear. Wow. So, they have these ginormous pants and then these, like, heavier. Like, I don't know. It just triggers me because I'm just, it just took me back to when I was a kid and I was like, I don't know if this was a point of fashion, but... You just wear it at the beach. I just, the thongs are so thin.
1: Yeah.
0: And then you're like, I'm still touching the ground. As streetwear, it's like, and I've had a bad experience. I was walking down Chapel Street and my thongs did break. Ages ago. And then I'm just like 1 foot barefoot. I was like, I don't do this.
1: Yeah, thongs are a death trap.
2: Yeah.
1: And also ugly. You heard it here first.
0: I never said they're ugly. They need to be scenario appropriate, like beach appropriate.
1: I couldn't agree more. Make sure that you do text into Joy 0427JOY949 if you want to win that double pass to see Little Kim. Tell us, what is your useful or useless skill that you would have for Little Kim as her personal assistant? Yeah. You are listening to Joy Breakfast. This is Butter Becks.

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0: Joy Breakfast. You are listening to Mieta, Jason and Dr. Kat. It is 12 minutes to 8 and Jason has offended Australia.
1: I don't think I've offended.
0: Have we ever had this trend? So many messages in. Morning, gang. Jason, have you ever worn Surfy Joes? They are a type of thong.
1: I had to Google this.
0: What is a Surfy Joe?
1: A Surfy Joe is similar to thongs. I have not worn Surfy Joes as I was very like 90s Havaiana boys. But I have had mates wear Surfy Joes and they're quite comfortable. I have nothing against Surfy Joes. They come in a range of colours. Oh my God, I don't know why I'm sounding. They come in a range of colours, but they're great. Yeah.
2: They would actually. Colours or that they have colours on them?
1: They have colours on them.
2: Google images,
1: but I
2: anyway.
1: Think, yeah. I think, like, there's a set colour. No, they've got two different types of colours. Yeah. But either way, I do love how thick they are.
0: Yeah, can you wear these on the street? Are these streetwear?
1: No. These aren't. If they're on the street, they need to be slightly more elevated.
0: Yeah.
2: So. Well, they do look thicker.
1: But elevated in, like, style.
2: Oh. But dazzled.
1: Can I say, I do love that. Looking at these images, how thick the sole is, and that is good. That is a difference with Havaianas, which are like paper thin sometimes. I've got a very heavy footstep.
0: No, I back you on this. Another message. I had a dream last night. Are we just messaging him with our dreams now? I had a dream last night where I got dressed up and put my translucent long sleeve shirt over the top of my blue woolen jumper. My friends in the dream agreed it looked great. Do you think it would catch on?
1: I think it has kind of already caught on.
0: Really?
1: Right? I feel like maybe in reverse, I like this idea of a translucent shirt over a woolen jumper, but it can't be a chunky knit. It has to be something thin. But I think all the Valley Girls are doing it. Like, you know, the sheer dresses and all translucent dresses and a woolen jumper on top. Very like...
0: Underneath with some boots and stuff.
1: Okay. I think I've seen it, but in reverse. But I'll be honest,
0: I've never seen a translucent long sleeve shirt. Paul, I think you need to send us a photo of you wearing it with the blue woolen jumper underneath, please.
1: Photos.
0: And Jason, you should look into Australian surfer Mick Fanning's thongs. So bogan, I have a pair so useful.
1: Oh, my God. Let me... Mick Fanning's?
0: Not sure. We're going to do a quick Google.
1: Oh, Mick Fanning.
0: Oh, okay.
2: I think you might need to...
0: Handsome boy, yeah.
1: Shoes.
0: Here we go.
1: Reef shoes. Thongs. Reef shoes, I love.
0: Do you like those?
2: Oh, there they are.
0: Oh, those are awful.
2: Obviously, this is an audio medium, not a visual medium, but we are currently doing a bit of a Google here.
0: Basically, it is a thong where you can open your beer bottle on the base of the thong.
1: What?
0: Okay. Fabulous. So useful, but ugly.
1: Unlike. Well,
2: yeah, but you can't.
1: But that's
2: see
1: okay.
2: That
1: you can't
2: bit.
1: See it. You can't see it.
0: The thong
1: I don't
0: itself
1: know.
0: Is ugly.
2: I wonder but what not that yet. Means for support. Actually, if you've got like a little hole in the middle.
1: I do wonder about that, but because it's called, I think the brand that they have is the Reef brand. I'm assuming this will be great, like in this image, people walking on rocks. Mm. Well, especially because with open water swimming, for one of the swims I do, we have to walk out to the pier to be able to swim back.
0: Okay, yeah.
1: These would be actually great shoes for that because I knew a swimmer.
0: Yeah.
1: I heard of a swimmer. That walked along there, got a fishing hook caught in their foot.
2: Oh my
1: and
2: gosh.
1: Then because there was no they were like, oh, I just need to swim. They swam back with the fishing hook in their foot after walking on those rocks. And then they had someone come and treat it. They're fine.
0: Yeah.
1: But I was just like, ugh, it's things like that.
0: Yeah.
1: Or I know people are doing that I'm going to say, like condoms for your feet. Plastic things.
0: I think
1: things
0: you can say that, yeah.
1: So, things.
0: It is 8 minutes to 8. Kat, what have you been up to? Because last week, you were on Zoom for a little bit, then you had to run off. It looked like you were in a hotel.
2: I was in a hotel, but I was in Melbourne. It was a little staycation. I was MC for the Plant Biosecurity Research Initiative Conference.
0: As you do.
2: As you do. honestly, I hadn't thought too much about plant biosecurity before, except for like when I go through the airport and yes. you have to be like, okay, do I have fruit? No, chuck it out or eat it or whatever.
1: Yeah.
2: Have I brought anything wooden back from overseas? Because I have
1: untreated,
2: had a book.
1: Untreated
2: yeah,
1: woods,
2: I have had a book
1: yes.
2: confiscated, like a little pretty notebook that was given to me that I had to
1: that was
2: chuck out. Because
1: oh,
2: it had
1: made out of wood?
2: I think it had like a bit of bamboo or something on it. Or like, yeah.
1: Okay, yeah.
2: So, you know, we take it pretty seriously. But there's a whole like massive group of researchers who are looking into, you know, each different thing that could possibly come from overseas, like all the different threats and how they're getting in and how can we stop them and how can we mitigate damages and stuff. So, yeah, I was just the MC for the conference, but I had lots of fun and I tried to be, you know, like quite bright and energetic. But there was this point during the day, I don't know if you've been in this situation where you've just had so many meetings or like really long meetings and you've just had to stand up. I kind of got to that.
0: I can't stand for any period of time.
1: What do you?
2: No,
1: you
2: so
1: mean
2: like you're
1: stand
2: sitting
1: up?
2: For too long.
1: Oh,
2: and
1: yeah,
2: you
1: yeah.
2: Just
1: yeah.
2: Have
1: and
2: to
1: you're
2: stand
1: like,
2: up,
1: I just need to
2: or
1: be
2: like
1: up.
2: Stretch
1: yes.
2: your legs
1: yes.
2: or whatever.
0: I'm more the opposite.
1: Oh, really? No, I've been in meetings
2: yeah,
1: where
2: you're
1: like
2: I
1: just need to
2: or,
1: move my desk up
2: yeah.
1: and just stand for a bit.
2: So I felt like this, and so I got up. I wasn't like necessarily scheduled to get up because essentially it was like MC passing over to different chairs of sessions, and I was like, okay. I'm coming back on the stage, everyone. Now, we're going to do some stretches, but they're plant biosecurity themed stretches.
1: Where do
0: I'm
1: going
0: to need you to tell
1: things.
0: Me what these are.
1: Yeah. So I like, feel like we need a door.
2: If you think of a lunge, right?
1: Yes.
2: So I was like, okay, so we're lunging and it's like, you know, put those roots into the ground. You're like,
1: yes,
2: you know,
1: yes.
2: in growing into the ground. But then lift up your arms like your plant leaves reaching up for the sun for photosynthesis. Mm. You need that sunlight. Mm, yeah, sunlight. And then you're like waving your arms in the wind. But oh no. Different pests can come in on the wind. So like, nope, change that to a squat. And then like, you know, the sort of, is it a Tai Chi sort of
1: yes,
2: move of like,
1: yes.
2: stop,
1: yes.
2: stop, stop, stop the pests. And everyone loved that. And then I did a little crouch down from a seed
1: nice.
2: To then jump up as a sprout. Seed.
1: I think, can I just ask, I've been to some conferences where it's a bit like, how did that adult population react to this? I feel like it's kids.
2: I was
1: fun.
2: So
1: go
2: surprised.
1: Yeah, were they enjoying it?
2: I was pleasantly surprised at how into it they got. And then several people afterwards said, oh, thanks for that. I really needed to stand up. And I was like, me too. That's why I did it. I'm glad that went down well. Down so well that I did it the next day as well.
1: Oh, my God.
2: So I did it both days of the conference. And I added in like pick the apple from the tree sort
1: yes,
2: of moment.
1: Yes,
2: yes. Because, you know, plant biosecurity means that we have food security because we're protecting our crops and then like weeding. But the weeding action was very much like the Beyonce, like,
1: put a ring on it, put a ring on it.
2: And I said that out loud as I was doing it. I was like, oh, okay, we're doing a bit of Beyonce here. So it was a bit of fun. And I was like, can I just like MC different conferences?
1: I reckon you can, girl.
2: And think about stretches that are tailored to each specific conference. I also wrapped up the conference with a little song. Like I took the 2 days, like, and all the things that I'd heard over the 2 days and wrote a little song as a wrap up.
1: You're extending your talents. You're moving from radio host to now MC to now potential Pilates instructor. And also going back to rapping,
2: yep.
1: a career presentation.
2: I definitely gave the disclaimer. I am not an exercise or aerobics instructor, but they jumped on board and it was fun.
1: Well, as long as you're not going to be like, now everyone, go on your hands and your arms and do a handstand, then I'm sure it'll be fine.
0: We should probably throw to one song before the news. What do you think?
1: Yes.
0: We've got time for it.
1: Do it.
0: This is Far Away. 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Mieta, Jason and Dr. Kat.

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2: Good morning. August Binkley is with you for Joy News at 8 a.m. Almost 50 high school students and their teachers on a school camp have been rescued from a Gold Coast National Park after being stranded by rising floodwater. The Queensland Fire Department and SES were called to the area at about 5 p.m. yesterday and used boats to rescue the stranded teachers and students. This was one of more than 10 rescues across southeast Queensland after extreme heavy rain affected much of the state. A butcher and grocery store in Melbourne's north has been set alight in a fire that police are regarding as suspicious, with locals reporting that the area has been targeted by arsonists multiple times. Emergency services were called to Glenroy early this morning at around 2:30 a.m. after reports of an explosion. Nobody was in the store at the time of the fire. Almost one in three bottle shops in Victoria contain illicit alcohol products, according to a new study. Researchers found that regular bottle shops stock these illicit alcohol products, which have been found across different socioeconomic areas within Victoria, New South Wales, and Queensland. The illicit products carry potentially deadly risks, with some researchers finding methanol and plastic debris in some products. A shooter has opened fire in a San Diego mosque in the US, with police reporting that three men have been killed and the two teenage suspects are also dead. The mosque also contains a school, and aerial footage showed children holding hands and evacuating after the shooting. San Diego police are treating the incident as a hate crime. Australia's social media ban is stopping teens from getting news, according to a new study. After the ban, only a third of teens have been kicked off of social media, but more than half of them have reported seeing less news altogether. The survey also found that teens aren't turning to more traditional news sources instead, as they find it hard to find news that is relevant to their age group and that news organisations don't understand them. A dingo burial site in western New South Wales has shown that First Nations people and dingoes have had a long-standing relationship. The dingo, which was buried over 900 years ago, was found along the Darling River. It had suffered broken ribs and a broken leg, which are typical injuries from fighting kangaroos. The dingo had suffered these injuries and had been nursed back to health, which the lead researcher says showed how much the community at the time cared for the animal. Collingwood great Scott Pendlebury isn't confirming whether he will be playing after this season, the week before he is set to beat the record for playing the most AFL games. In the Pies game with West Coast this Saturday, the 38-year-old will reach the record of 433 games, beating North Melbourne's Brent Harvey. His record-breaking game will be held at home in the MCG with a special gold jersey to mark the occasion.
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2: And taking a look around the country today, Warring Sydney rain top of 20, Mianjin Brisbane rain top of 24, Boraloo Perth sunny top of 24, Tardunya Adelaide showers top of 18, Nipaluna Hobart partly cloudy top of 16, and in Nar Melbourne today, shower 2 heading for a top of 16 degrees. 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
1: 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A Joy Community Service announcement.

0: You are listening to Joy Breakfast on Joy 94.9 with Mieta, Jason and Dr. Kat. Thank you for sticking with us. It is 20 minutes past 8. We've got another message in.
1: I swear, sometimes I have like a panic attack worrying if I've got fruit in my car when I enter Victoria from New South Wales. Do others feel this fear? Paul, yes.
2: Yes.
1: Yes.
0: What's just this in reference to?
1: This is in reference to biosecurity fact that...
2: Fruit flies.
1: Yeah, fruit flies and all sorts of pests. We're supposed to keep our fruit in our states.
2: Just stop on the side of the road and eat all your fruit. Just sit there and eat your 20 apples that you've bought
1: in. Flying as well, it's just like, okay, got to eat. Make sure I've eaten all the fruit on the plane because I'll like pack a mandarin or something because I'm going to get snackish, but... Yeah,
2: I bring a bag of nuts, and that's all I do.
1: Or a muesli bar.
0: I think we should do a little sports seg.
2: Go, let's
0: it's
2: do
0: not even
2: our
0: ironic
2: usual
0: now.
2: Sports commentator.
0: We're honestly, it's truly becoming a thing, and I think I've got real credibility on it now.
2: You are the most sporty. You're sporty spice here.
0: Thank you, thank you. The Sydney Swans. They have moved the Pride game. Sorry. They have moved the Pride game away from St Kilda after the homophobic slur case. St Kilda was meant to verse the Swans for the Pride game. They're now not going to be versing them. I don't know if this is really the right response. I understand what it's about. It's because, you know, the player and St Kilda have, you know, not acknowledged that the slur happened and they're denying it and all that sort of thing. Mm. But I think, wouldn't it be cooler if we made Lance Collard wear a Pride jersey?
2: It would, you know, speak message. But,
0: right?
2: Yeah.
0: Force the man to wear a Pride jersey and you know, force St Kilda to get on it.
2: Can you explain this to me? So the Swans is the team. How is the team able to change the where it's played?
0: Well, you know, the AFL and the Swans have essentially said, you know, we're not going to verse St Kilda for this Pride round. You
2: so
0: know, we want to verse another team sort of thing. I'm not sure how much the Swans really had to do with it, but I'm sure it's an AFL decision. Yeah. But I don't know. What do you think? Do you think that they should not let St Kilda play in the Pride game because of the slur?
2: There's a lot of money at stake. I don't know. This is why
1: people
2: actively avoid sport.
1: People do need to be held accountable, like in sport as well. Because I remember, you know, a couple of weeks ago we were talking about the fact that there were slurs and things in sport and they weren't really being held accountable to the same degree as like when a politician did it and had to pay $100,000.
2: Yes, we were talking about that.
1: In exactly the same week. It was just like, well,
2: I think there's a... Yeah, I do agree. There's that, I think a while back we were talking about personal accountability. And I think that is definitely, we need that personal accountability.
1: Yeah.
0: Yeah, have your say. Text into Joy 0427-569-949.
1: And in other, I guess, queer sports news, just over the weekend, a trans athlete, AB Hernandez, shared first place in track and field. So AB Hernandez is a track and field athlete doing like the jumps, so like long jump, triple jump, high jump, things like that, and had three first place wins at a regional final in California. So AB is 17 years old and placed first in girls long jump, high jump, and triple jump. So essentially back in 2025, the Californian Interscholastic Federation policies were introduced so that trans women were eligible to compete in female categories. So that's kind of in line with the state's non-discrimination laws. But if a transgender competitor wins a medal or advances to a higher round, so does the second place athlete. So this meant that over the weekend, AB Hernandez came first, but also shared the podium with the person who came second. I don't know how I like that it's somewhat inclusive, but I think it's kind of odd to go, all right.
0: Wait,
1: so
0: because they're trans, they have to share the podium.
2: Yeah. I don't understand that.
1: It's like halfway. I think it's a halfway thing. Like they're letting trans athletes compete, but there's like kind of this condition.
2: Yeah, competing with... Okay.
1: So like, a trans woman able to compete against other women.
2: Women, yeah.
1: So it's, yeah, like I said, it kind sharing of it feels like halfway there with inclusivity. Mm. And you know what? Like
2: from a PR lens, mm. that doesn't make sense, but it can be played out as equal.
1: But also, if you think about the science of it, a trans woman is likely to have less testosterone than some of the like high achieving women in sports, like cis women. So yeah,
0: trans women are women, and I think, you know, having them share a podium because they are trans,
1: it feels odd. So yeah, it's kind of like I feel like I said halfway there, but maybe also two steps forward, one step back. So like it's still a step forward, but it's
0: I hate that this is such a contentious issue. People really, they get all riled up about it, and you know, our trans community, they are such a small population, and I think we just need to do right by them. How about that?
1: Yeah.
0: You are listening to Joy Breakfast, Mieta, Jason, and Dr. Kat. This is Fever Dream, Alex Warren.

0: Alex Warren's Fever Dream. You're listening to Joy Breakfast with Mieta, Jason and Kat. It is 29 minutes past 8. Now, we asked the question for a chance to win a double pass to Lil' Kim. If you pretend that you're applying for a job as Lil' Kim's personal assistant, what's the most useless or useful skill that you have that could actually help her? And we have had a few more messages in as
1: people want this
0: to that.
1: Double pass.
0: They do. Someone said that they can tell whether someone's 5 minutes away spiritually or geographically.
1: Love it.
2: Important.
0: Yeah,
2: important.
0: You know when you're like, I'm 5 minutes away and you're just getting out of bed. And someone else suggests that they can hold up to 6 shopping bags in one hand without losing circulation. That seems impressive.
2: Oh my God,
0: like,
2: what?
0: You know when you hold like even just one bag and then you get like on your
2: slices
0: arm,
2: your arm in half.
0: Mark. And they can also untangle necklaces.
2: That's impressive.
0: Which is it's a skill. So skills for Lil' Kim. If you would like to share your skill that would be useful for Lil' Kim, you can text 0427-569-949 or email onair@joy.org.au.
2: Tell us how you're going to be Lil' Kim's PA.
1: And we have a few more messages. Oh, I can't read this one because it begins with I agree with Mieta.
0: Cash. I agree with Mieta. But this is in reference to taking the Pride Cup away due to
1: from St Kilda.
0: Yeah. Due to a homophobic slur. So I agree with Mieta. Taking the Pride Cup away based on a slur has the side effect of telling players that they can be homophobic as a tactic to not have to play it.
1: Mm-hmm.
0: Heck no. Phobes don't get to bully us out of our spaces. They shouldn't get to slur their way out of our events. Mm. Jess, thank you.
1: Amen, Jess. I agree with you. How about a little bit of a TV seg?
2: Yes.
1: Jason and I have been keeping you updated on Euphoria.
2: Euphoria.
1: We've been
2: euphoria.
1: Loving it. We've
2: did
1: been
2: you watch
1: hating
2: that
1: it.
2: Episode? Did you I watch did. The episode that you're a bit creeped out about, so, that I messaged you about and was like, okay, there is... The thing that creeps you out isn't the thing that I thought would creep me out. Yeah.
1: Look, a little a catch up. Essentially, I believe it's the fourth episode.
2: Yes.
1: People were saying maybe best not to watch.
2: Yes.
1: It's just, you know, the exploitation of women is too much to take. They were triggered, shaking, crying, throwing up. I was thinking maybe best I don't watch it. But then I thought, you know what? I want to see it. I want to see how terribly Euphoria have done, you know, what's happened. Yeah. I watched it. Yes, the scene in the exotic dance club is incredibly confronting and you know, devastating. But I think it's important that we do share that these are these sorts of things that happen to women. I think, you know, the show for me isn't necessarily exploiting women itself. I believe it is demonstrating how women are, particularly young women, are exploited.
2: So,
1: very uncomfortable scene. I think the one part where they mucked up was the trigger warning should have been more specific at the beginning. I think just having the, you know, adult themes sort of thing at the beginning of each episode isn't enough. I think they need to specify.
2: A trigger, and other shows have trigger warnings as well.
1: Yeah.
2: I think that scene for me, yes, absolutely. It's like, ugh, it's very meat market. But there was another scene in that episode, during a podcast, dummy podcast, and a certain word was used. I'm not going to say it, obviously, but that really made me go, what?
1: I think they were trying to demonstrate that Sydney Sweeney's character, you know, was trying to make it in LA. She's going the sort of OnlyFans route.
2: Yeah.
1: She's going on podcasts and she's purposely saying stuff that she doesn't necessarily agree with. She's just trying to rage bait. You know, she's trying
2: to
1: demonstrate
2: that. Ugh.
1: Honestly, I can't even remember exactly what the word was. It the R word?
2: Yeah, it was the R word.
1: Yeah.
2: But I don't know. This, obviously, Euphoria is a TV show.
1: Mm.
2: I don't know how true. So, like, it paints it out like this is living in LA. Is like this. And I'm like, surely not everyone in LA is living like this.
1: But just the ones trying to make it like, as OnlyFans creators.
2: Yes, maybe. I don't know. Yeah. But I will keep watching. It's one of those shows that I'm like, you know, when you're like, for me anyway, as a kid, it was like, Will and Grace, I need to finish off the box set. I need to finish off the box set. So that's how I'm feeling with this show.
1: Gosh, I loved that show. The reboot? Did you watch the reboot?
2: No, not sure.
1: They did a reboot only a few years ago.
2: Of what?
1: of Will and Grace.
2: Oh, Will, yes, I did watch that. Sorry. Yeah. I thought a reboot of Euphoria. I was
1: They're like, quick.
2: Isn't that it's just very now? New, yeah. I did see the reboot of Will and Grace. Yes, of course. I collect the box set.
1: Yeah. In more TV news, Bridgerton, they're due for their quickest return yet. Season 5 is coming soon. You don't have to wait. I'm very excited for this season. Supposedly, we're going to have a queer storyline between...
0: Yes.
1: Francesca, thank you so much, Dr. Cat.
2: I don't know any of these contexts. I don't watch it.
0: Most of the TV shows you talk about, I'm like, I don't know.
2: Bridgerton is the one. Yes. Okay, I have to get into it.
1: Francesca and her deceased husband's cousin. Mm-hmm. In the books, it's a male character. They've got a female actress playing the characters, so people are assuming they're going to stay true to the books and they're going to have a queer storyline.
2: Yes.
1: Yeah, more TV news. Any of you catch Kevin Hart's roast? Kevin Hart, the comedian, they did
2: he's
1: roast.
2: He's still going through the circuit?
1: Yeah, I mean, he's got...
0: Are you continuing the roast here?
2: Yes. He's passed the hot potato to me for this roast.
1: Look, I mean, he is the most successful comedian ever. He's the first comedian to become a billionaire. He's doing it on a different level. He's doing stadium tours. He's obviously had a few controversies.
2: Yes,
1: most people sort of go after him because he's cheated on his wives and that sort of a thing. The other big ticket item is obviously he wasn't allowed to host the Oscars because he wouldn't apologize for a homophobic tweet that he made 10 years prior, I believe, 15 years prior, something like that. And, they were targeting that too. Kevin Hart, the roast, there were moments I liked. There were moments I didn't like.
2: Yeah.
1: I think for some of the comedians, they sort of saw it as a bit of an opportunity to see how racist they could be and kind of get away with it.
2: Yeah.
1: Not my style of comedy. But then some people were really funny. Chelsea Handler was brilliant. Pete Davidson was there as well. I think it was a hit and a miss. But check it out. See what you think. Also, Pete Davidson, did you hear that he's separated from his girlfriend and mother of his 3-month-old baby?
2: No. Oh, sorry. Kimmy K, when he was dating Kimmy K, that's the main thing that has eclipsed his whole dating life for me. So I do not register anyone after or anyone before.
0: I didn't realize that he had a baby.
2: I didn't even know he had another girlfriend.
1: Yeah. Yeah. What about Ariana Grande?
0: Well,
1: He's dated everyone under the sun.
2: Yeah. Oh, really? But, what you do.
1: He ended up sort of, shacking up with an Instagram model in the end.
2: Fair enough.
1: She's saying he's been no help at all.
2: Oh. Well, shall we move on?
1: Oh, yeah. No, that was really just a sidetrack. 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Mieta, Jason, Dr. Cat. This is Sam Smith, Diamonds.

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0: Can't Remember to Forget You by Shakira and Rihanna. You're listening to Joy Breakfast with me, Jason Mieta, and Dr. Kat. It is 8:49 at the moment, and we've got some beautiful messages, Kat.
1: We've got a message from Paul. I am guessing Paul from the I and Us. We have lots of Pauls who listen in on Joy. So this is in response to my news that there's a trans woman who has been able to compete in athletics, and that's, you know, we were talking about the fact that it's sort of a nice step forward, but it was kind of weird that they have to share the podium with a cis woman as well. But Paul has messaged in saying intersex women with a Y chromosome with bodies essentially that don't respond to androgens who develop from birth as women also can't compete in the Olympics or international elite athletes as women with other women. Imagine being the child, an intersex child participating in little athletics and knowing just no matter how much you achieve in your sporting career, you can't aspire to compete for Australia because they won't let you. And Paul, just on that, because I've looked into this and thinking about the fact that we are testing for this and some sporting bodies are testing whether or not someone is a quote-unquote woman by looking at the SRY gene, which is a gene on the Y chromosome. So essentially they're testing for the presence of a Y chromosome. And this has been problematic in the past because some people who are intersex haven't even known it until they were tested for it because they were competing. So yeah, also imagine getting to that level and then being told, oh, actually, by the way, you are intersex and also you can't compete now.
2: I didn't know that we didn't allow intersex people to compete.
1: Mm, yeah.
2: God, we're behind.
1: Thank you for sharing, Paul.
0: I really need to get on top of sport because I don't even know like what's in, what's out, what's allowed. I just know drugs are out and that's it.
1: Also need to know, get on top of celebrity hot goss.
0: Oh my God. Mieta. We need to trade spots. You make
2: yeah, let me bring the tone up. A bit of trash for you. The Devil Wears Prada too. Mm. They were a big sponsor of our show. Seen it. It was a great movie, but I think I would be fair to say that a number of people have said, what was the point of the male love interest? Anne Hathaway's love interest was played by the fabulous Australian actor Patrick...
0: Brummel,
2: I think, something Brummel, like that. Sorry, sir. Loved Colin from Accounts. Great show. But people are saying, was the character necessary? It didn't really make sense that he was there. Mm. There was no sort of storyline there. It's just she meets this random sort of building developer. She buys an apartment off him. There's never an argument. There's never an anything. There's no reason they can't be together. There's nothing. And then they just sort of, that's that.
0: Hmm. I did find it quite interesting because I'm scheduled to watch the film. I still haven't seen it. Mm. But I did see Patrick in like some social media post and I was like, oh, I don't know how I feel about, wasn't this story about other things?
2: Well, look, Cosmopolitan magazine, they thought that. They put up, an article saying, What was that? Mm. Patrick's wife, Harriet Dyer, she's his co-star and Colin from Accounts, a show they wrote together, has sort of come to defend him. And she commented on the post and she said, mean post. They cut scenes out. The editor's brutal. I liked him. I married him. And can I just say, Harriet, love you. Think you're wonderful. But I get you defending your husband and all that, but it's kind of not what it's about. It's more about, you know, do we need every single female straight character in a movie to have a male love interest? That's more what the post was about.
0: And that's not what the story was about.
2: No one said that your husband did a terrible job in the thing, but it is interesting that they, you know, cut scenes.
1: It was like in Miss Congeniality 1, like there was a love interest, and then in Miss Congeniality 2, there wasn't, because they were like, you know what, we don't need this, and that's fine.
0: Yeah. Is it integral to the storyline? Yeah. And Devil Wears Prada, I don't feel like that, you having a partner or not.
2: Maybe it was the
0: necessarily
2: way.
0: Necessarily integral to that storyline.
2: Maybe it is the way that Cosmo worded it, though. They said, what's the point of Andy's useless boyfriend in The Devil Wears Prada 2?
0: But I'm still excited to watch it. I've heard one or two weird things about it, but I have to watch it for my own opinion.
2: In more celebrity news, we mentioned a couple of weeks ago, Lena Dunham, the creator of Girls, she released a memoir, a sort of tell-all. She was exposing Jack Antonoff, her ex-boyfriend, for having an inappropriate relationship with a then-teenage lord, the singer. And she also went pretty hard on Adam Driver. He was made famous by her show, and she said that, you know, he was not a nice man on set and aggressive and this, that, and the other. Yeah. But Adam Driver, he's at Cannes at the moment. Do you call it Cannes? Cannes Film Festival?
0: Yeah, Cannes. Cannes, darling, Cannes.
2: Yeah, soft A. he's at Cannes Film Festival at the moment, and he was asked to respond to, you know, her allegations. Mm. And, yeah, he just said he's saving it for his memoir.
0: Sure.
2: Look, I believe Lena Dunham. I stand with Lena Dunham, as always. And third part, lastly. Celeb news. Kim Kardashian is done chasing her law dream after 6 years and 4 failed exams. I don't know whether you know, but she was trying
0: Of course, I saw all the shows. I saw all the. Yeah. I saw all the fail. I saw the latest failure. She's done.
1: I saw a review of the show, not the actual show.
0: So you saw the highlights executive summary of the show.
1: No, sorry, the highlight reel.
2: But I don't know. I'd love Kim to get it and to you know, do it and to stick it out. I think she'd be a wonderful lawyer. But she's already done so much incredible legal work in terms of, you know, getting people out of prison.
0: Advocacy work, in ways that,
2: you know, the average lawyer said it can't. But, getting people out of prison who have been there for too long or for the wrong reasons and all that sort of thing. I don't know. I think 4 failed exams, go again. You can do it, Kimmy.
0: It takes a lot of energy. I don't know. I've been out of uni for many years. And I'm like, I don't think I can do it.
2: Oh, you couldn't pay me to go back. you are listening to Joy Breakfast, Mieta Jason and Dr. Cat.
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3: It's 2 minutes to nine on Joy Breakfast. We had the question of what's your useless or useful skill that you could offer to Lil' Kim, and I think our winner is a mobile pun library.
4: So yes, well I done. Loved it. That did make us laugh this morning.
3: We're going to get in touch with you as to how you can get those tickets.
4: Agreed. Crush of the Week, our usual segment. Crush of the Week. Who's Crush of the Week?
3: Crush of the
4: Week. Mine, I've got one already.
3: Good.
4: The one from last week and this week, because I've continued to watch their reels. Alex Kansani. So hilarious trans model, very, very good, very dry content as well, which I love. So, yeah.
3: Cat.
4: Any cat?
3: Oh,
4: head
3: you,
4: shake,
3: you
4: head
3: too,
4: shake.
3: You too.
4: Head, oh, it's so good to see
3: always,
4: you. Oh, we're always,
3: always
4: your crush of the
3: I
4: week.
3: I always love you.
4: I love this. I
3: Thank
4: love this.
3: You.
4: And Miata?
3: Oh, I might go with Delta. Thanks, Delta
4: yes,
3: for
4: thanks.
3: Representing
4: yes.
3: us at Eurovision, fourth place. Mm-hmm. You were robbed. You were robbed.
4: Mm.
3: You have been listening to Joy Breakfast. Mieta, Jason and Dr. Kat. Come back next Tuesday, 7 a.m., same place, same time. And have a good week, guys.
4: See
3: this is Little Mix.

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1: Good morning, August Michaelis with you for Joy News at 9 a.m. Australian Federal Police are struggling to hold the growing number of illegal cigarettes and vapes it has seized after reporting seizing almost 3 billion cigarettes. The AFP told Parliament that they are spending as much as $13 to destroy a kilo of vapes, as some require the cartridge, battery and heating element to be manually dismantled. The illegal cigarette trade has been linked to over 200 firebombings and 3 deaths since 2023, as well as funding drug trafficking, firearm offences, assaults, corruption and money laundering. A new report shows climate change-fueled extreme weather is at risk of damaging more than $57 billion worth of public infrastructure. The research used climate hazard data to assess the exposure of existing assets to extreme heat, bushfire, drought, coastal inundation, flood, damaging winds, and rainfall-induced landslides. Of $3 billion worth of assets analysed across 10 sectors, Infrastructure Victoria found that more than $57 billion would be at risk from climate hazards by 2030, with the most vulnerable sectors being roads, rail, energy, and health. The largest hospital in the US has agreed to set up a detransition clinic after a 3-year investigation by the state of Texas and the Federal Department of Justice. The investigation alleged that the hospital was intentionally misdiagnosing patients to get Medicaid payments for transgender care. The hospital said all reviews have found it to be compliant with the law, but have agreed to settle due to financial reasons. As part of the settlement, the hospital has to pay $10 million to the state, fire 5 doctors who allegedly provided gender-affirming care, and open a gender detransition clinic, which is to be free of charge for the first 5 years. All seasons of The English Married at First Sight have been removed after 2 women say that they were raped during the filming of the show, with a 3rd alleging another non-consensual sex act. Channel 4, the English broadcaster, has launched a review into the welfare on the show, including at the time of the allegations and how Channel 4 and production company CPL handled the allegations. Lawyers for CPL say that they acted appropriately in all cases, while Channel 4 said that all accused had denied the allegations. Australia's social media ban is stopping teens from getting the news, according to a new study. After the ban, only a 3rd of teens have been kicked off of social media, but more than half of them have reported seeing less news altogether. The survey also found that teens aren't turning to more traditional news sources, as they find it hard to find news that is relevant to their age group and that news organisations don't understand them. Australian basketball legend Joe Ingles has confirmed he's returning home after wrapping up his NBA career this week. Ingles has played an 810-game NBA career as well as being a 5-time Olympian for Australia, but has now announced a 2-year partnership with Melbourne United in the upcoming NBL season. He hasn't played in the Australian NBL since 2009.
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1: And taking a look around the country today, Warring Sydney, rain top of 20, Meanjin, Brisbane, rain top of 24, Boraloo, Perth, sunny top of 24, Tadanya, Adelaide, showers top of 18, Nipaluna, Hobart, partly cloudy top of 16, and in Nar, Melbourne today, shower 2 heading for a top of 16 degrees. That's the latest from Joy News.
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3: Good morning and welcome to Joy Daytimes this Tuesday morning, coming to you live from the Victorian Pride Centre in the heart of St Kilda. Thanks to the breakfast team of Mieta, Dr. Kat and Jason for kicking things off, and of course to August for keeping us updated on the latest news. As always, I'll be with you all morning and keeping you company with lots of classic anthems, plenty of fresh hits and loads of local artists. Let's jump straight into it and kick off with 30 minutes of back-to-back music. The non-stop mix includes local artist York with her track Villain and Sydney singer Rule with his latest Don't Say That. What I will say is that that is a standout track, and if it's any indication of what we can expect from Rule's upcoming album, then we are in for a treat. Also coming up, as if that's not enough, we've got new music from Medusa, Bebe Rexha and CeeLo Green. Of course, we're also going to throw in some signature hits from Bruno Mars and Natalie Bassingthwaite. Ugh, crammed. Chock-a-block. So much great music coming up in the next 30 minutes. Let's start off with this monster hit from Ariana Grande and Zedd. From 2014, it's Break Free. Welcome to Joy Daytimes with Paul.

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1: From her upcoming album Dirty Blonde, this is Bebe Rexha and I Like You Better Than Me. 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

0: And we wrapped up that 30-minute mix with the soulful sounds of CeeLo Green. It is 28 minutes to 10. Yeah, you might remember CeeLo Green from his big hit back in 2010, the song that was Forget You. That was the PG-rated title. There was obviously another X-rated title that we won't go into, but I'm sure you're very well aware of that. Yeah, that was production. CeeLo Green teamed up with production team Cheat Codes for that song, Go to Hell. Now, CeeLo Green might want you to go to hell, but I don't want you to go anywhere because we've got lots of great music coming up, including tracks from Coldplay, Hilary Duff, and just because we like to keep surprises happening here on Joy Daytimes, KC and the Sunshine Band. Don't go anywhere. We'll be right back after these short messages.
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0: Welcome back to Joy Daytimes. How are you coping with your post-Eurovision blues? Wasn't it a spectacular performance by our Delta? She did us very proud, didn't she? And of course, we have the Steve Anderson remix of that song, Eclipse, coming up very shortly later this morning. So stick around for that. Yeah, destined to be a classic, that one. And what a show-stopping performance it was. Fair to say that her performance was, well, and her weekend adventures, it's an adventure of a lifetime. See what I did there? It's a segue. That's what we call a segue. Into Coldplay's Adventure of a Lifetime. You're on Joy Daytimes with me, Paul. Hope you're having a great Tuesday.

It is 17 minutes to 10, and that was actress turned singer Hilary Duff, who's making a return to the music scene with Weather for Tennis, which sadly in Melbourne, it's not today. It's not the weather for tennis, that's for sure. Well, not in Melbourne at least, but maybe where you are. I hope you're finding some sunshine in your day, and maybe we're hopeful. Well, hopefully we are adding some bright spots to your day with Australia's most uplifting music mix right here on Joy 94.9. We're going to keep the good vibes coming. We have back-to-back Australian artists. In a short minute, you're going to hear from award-winning queer artist Gordy, who's spinning out with Head Rush. But first, we've got Sydney artist, R&B artist, Gemma Ylang, and I'm not repeating myself, this is the title, Jealous, Jealous, Jealous.

0: What a way to finish up the hour with a 1975 disco throwback from KC and the Sunshine Band. That is That's the Way I Like It. You might remember, I do, that 80s band Dead or Alive also covered that, probably less successfully, but yeah. Great song. Speaking of great songs, you also heard prior to that we had Terms and Conditions, which is the latest thumper from British DJ Bliss, who's also known as Flynn Hadigan. Not a great title, Terms and Conditions, but a great song and a very catchy one at that. Speaking of catchy songs, we've got coming up next, we've got somebody who knows a thing or two about catchy tunes. It is Sher. Don't go anywhere.
1: 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What actually is quantum theory? 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
0: Oh, what would you do if you could turn back time? Well, you can just ask Sher. You're on Joy.

What an anthem. Great song. If I could turn back time, that song was number one for 7 weeks back in 1989. Ah, classic. Okay.